0: Do you know what you want?
1: Yeah.
0: What do you want?
1: I want a happy life.
2: In 1982, the culture critic, Neil Postman, wrote a book called

0: began to blur. The real crisis in childhood, he argued, began with the advent of mass media, particularly television. Professor Julie Garland points out that as the panic set in about the kinds of information and images children were being exposed to, including through advertising, there was a strong push for regulation to unblur the boundary between the worlds of children and adults.
1: When we shift into visual imagery, and a television, of course, similar to the penny press, is driven by advertising revenue, then the information that children are receiving is coming from many different sources, and we don't really know the intention of those sources, and we can't always control exposure to that information. And so this is always intertwined, I think, with politics, in the sense that we always see these laws and bills that are passed in order to regulate these industries to the extent that they can be regulated. But we also have that constant tension between, you know, capitalism and the drive for advertising revenue that tends to overpower any of the interventions that we try to implement in order to reform media for children, for example. And so when the advent of television, you start to see the 1980s and 90s, a lot of emphasis on children's programming, thinking about, you know, how could we ensure that most of the programming that is targeted to children is educational, thinking about limits on advertisers in terms of what can be targeted towards children. So you see some concern there for the industry and the way that it is being shaped and understood. But if you move ahead a few decades into digital technology and social media, I'm not seeing a similar concern in terms of what is the responsibility of society in general to be understanding the underlying ideas that fuel the social harms that are coming from that digital environment. And what is the responsibility of media corporations to really better understand the impact of their products and their platforms, the ways that they're impacting society? I think that the drive for revenue and capital has really taken precedence over those conversations around what is happening actually, and what are the larger social issues that are driving these problems that we're seeing. So rather than taking this protective sort of, you know, abstinence approach to just shutting things down and shutting children out, I think that in all of these cases, there could have been more dialogue around, you know, what is it that we're afraid of exactly? What are children's experiences really like? How are they experiencing these forms of media? You know, what reforms would they like to see? What are the kinds of things that are actually meaningful to those audiences that we're making decisions on their behalf out of this fear of exposure? I think children are actually quite savvy in terms of recognizing their own needs in a lot of ways. And I think that we've seen, I mean, all my children are adults. And so they grew up at a slightly different times in terms of how technology was integrated in their lives. But my youngest son, who is almost 21, when he was a teenager, he was actually quite particular about how much time, and still to this day, like he doesn't value spending a lot of time on social media. He realizes that it takes away from his productivity, that it's bad for his mental health. And so he's very careful about how he spends his time. And I saw that with a lot of his friends too, that they were being quite thoughtful about how they were using social media. So maybe opening up space for more of these opportunities for young people to kind of advocate for themselves and empower themselves to make decisions. And also to be critical of the powers that be, especially when it comes to the interest of mega corporations that are driving these platforms and the things that we're seeing. I think that by giving them opportunities to be informed and to think critically about what is happening around them, that is a much more effective way of equipping them with skills that they may need to navigate adult life, rather than just shutting down the dialogue and keeping them separate from those conversations. So I think that nostalgia is huge. And I think that we're very often making decisions for children based on what we think childhood should be. It's based on an ideal. It's often based on either

I'm Garvey Bailey. You're listening to Q. Canadian R&B legend Glenn Lewis is on the show today. We've been talking about his early days trying to make it as a musician in this country, how he got an opportunity to sing for

0: or that's or the Ricketts side of the family, but I just didn't want to sound like a country singer.
1: Glenn Ricketts.
0: I just couldn't do it. I just felt like Glenn Ricketts sounds like a country singer.
1: Now that you say it, I hear it.
0: I can't do it. I was like, nope. I was like, I'm going to use my mom's maiden name.
1: That's fair. I want to play another song.
0: Sure.
1: But I'm going to take you to a place. We're gonna take a walk down memory lane.
0: Oh.
1: Take a listen to this.
0: Wow. Yeah.

0: Don't You Forget It from your debut album, World Outside My Window, arguably one of the biggest songs of your career, I would say. Maybe it's up there.
1: For sure.
0: I can't imagine how many times you've had to sing it, but I've heard that you don't tire of performing that song.
1: No.
0: What is it about it that you love? There's a lot of nice range in it. That's what I like about it.
1: Yeah.
0: It's just like, look at him go high.
1: Nice. Yeah, no, it definitely has, it has its peaks and valleys. It has all the good stuff in it for sure. Yeah, I don't know. I think I wrote it in such a, it was so real what was happening at the time. Like I initially wrote, because so many people I run into and they'd be like, man, I love that record. What is that about? What are you talking about? And I'm like, oh yeah. So I end up having to explain that originally when I was writing it, I had not too long moved to Philadelphia. Mm-hmm. And it was pretty overwhelming. Like it was like, you know, the studio we worked out of was at 444 North 3rd Street in Philly. And man, one of the rooms, so Boyz II Men, specifically Wanye and Nate, they had a room and down in the studio down there. And Jazzy Jeff, for the most part, was running the other rooms. And though, you know, ultimately the collective was called A Touch of Jazz. Mm-hmm. And, you know, Music Soul Child had dropped not too long, like maybe several months earlier. I want to say Jill dropped as well. So every so often they'd be going in and out because they're working on stuff or they're doing stuff. Maybe they, you know, come down there and because it was like a, you know, just you're doing a little bit of everything. Some people are doing interviews in some of the rooms or whatever. So I remember like Music would be down there, Jill would be down there. I eventually met Floetry, Marsha Ambrosius, and Natalie Stewart, you know, down there, and just, you know, I remember days where Herbie Hancock could come through, or,
0: wow,
1: you know, Trey Songz before he popped off, or Chris Brown.

0: around before he popped up. Like, everybody was down there.
1: Mm-hmm.
0: So I say all that to say, you know, coming from Toronto with a West Indian background, and I'm there in America, and it's like, it's the real, this is as real as it gets. Mm-hmm. Like, that's, you know, R&B is, that's, you know, that's culture for them.
1: That's the essence.
0: You know what I mean?
1: Yeah.
0: So it's like being there, I was like, wow, like I was hearing vocalists that were coming out of the church.

0: That's some pretty music.
1: I know. His voice is gorgeous.
0: It is so nice.
1: I know. Have you ever been to Northwestern Ontario?
0: I think I have.
1: Okay. Did it transport you there a little bit?
0: It really did. Yeah. Like, there's definitely a vibe of that part of Ontario in it. It's lovely.
1: It's lovely. Thank you to Eric and thank you to Peter who submitted.
0: Perfect. That is Eric Bleach with Everybody Sings Along. Eric was submitted by one of our listeners, Peter Smith. Thank you, Peter Smith. If you have an artist you'd love to submit for this segment, someone from your local community, someone you believe deserves more recognition, just send us an email, q@cbc.ca, and be sure to tell us why you love them. And that is it for Q today. Tomorrow on the show, Montreal's Melissa Auf-Damar went from working in a coat check in Montreal to playing with one of the biggest bands of the 90s, all in a couple of days. She'll be here to tell you about how that happened and why she wanted to write a book about what she called the last analog decade. I'm Gerby Bailey, sitting in for Tom Power. I'll catch you next time.
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4: I'm Lauren McGuinness. AI deepfakes have become so realistic.

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And so just stop. Stop getting, if you don't want to be lied to, if you don't want to be fooled, if you don't want to be deceived, go back to your trusted sources. And this is the thing that I think that, you know, people

0: 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So who had?
1: 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You can listen to the rest of this episode wherever you get your podcasts. I'm Lauren McGuinness. 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

0: And now your updated weather forecast for the city of Thunder Bay. Tonight, it'll be partly cloudy with a 30% chance of showers this evening, then clear with the risk of a thunderstorm this evening and the wind gusting from 30 kilometers per hour to 60 with a low of 18. On Friday, it'll be mainly cloudy with a 40% chance of showers and the risk of a thunderstorm with a high of 24. And on Friday night, it'll be partly cloudy with a low of 14.
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Got me some units like Reeboks. Give me that good. Give me that, give me that, give me that good. Who's that? Big meats from the bushes. Open up doors for the rookies. I don't need praises. I don't need cookies. I just want peace. Give me that good. I just want peace. Give me

0: somebody's portfolio.
1: James Galt, I appreciate you speaking with us today. Thank you very much for this.
0: Thank you very much. I look forward to talking to you again.
2: James Galt is the vice president of the Alberta Union of Provincial Employees. We reached him in Vegreville.

0: This is The World. I'm Marco Werman. Chronic traumatic brain injuries are widely associated with professional contact sports, especially American football. But there's a group of people at even higher risk, service members who operate high-speed boats. Think people in Coast Guards, Navy, search and rescue. Across the world, these operators are experiencing a wave of symptoms often associated with chronic brain injuries, even if they've never hit their head on the job. Recently, the New York Times reported on how this is impacting members of the U.S. Coast Guard, but there's been increased concern among militaries around the world for some time. An ongoing study conducted in conjunction with NATO is trying to better understand what's happening. Anesthesiologist Johan Ullman is a military doctor running the study. He's based in Gothenburg, Sweden, and started our conversation by explaining what happens to a person when an accelerating boat hits the crest of a wave.
1: When the hulls slam on the water, the shock wave travels up the spine, and when it comes to the head, we see a phenomenon called head jolt, with the head jolting forward, which we believe is the cause of these brain symptoms that now start being reported.
0: Well, anyone who's been on social media probably will have seen boats in the North Sea, for example, coming face to face with giant waves. They crest and then they slam down. You spent years looking at some of the more obvious injuries that present after each of these wave events: compressed spines, fractures, neck injuries. When did you begin to realize there were also traumatic brain injuries?
1: That was

0: seat. But one reason that these problems have not been taken seriously by higher echelons in many agencies around the world is that the operators don't report their injuries. Why? Mm. This is called dissimulation. It's known about fighter aircraft pilots as well. The job you're doing is so rewarding that you don't want to quit. And when you're told that you have to endure a little bit of pain, people do, and they get used to the pain, and they don't go to the doctor on base, but they seek medical care outside the military.
1: Are you hopeful then that what your study is revealing will make it undeniable to these people that they are impacted by their work?
0: Well, that is already beyond discussion. Now people know that this is dangerous. Now we just have to find out what is dangerous so that they can do the job as efficiently as possible and make informed decisions when they choose how hard to push the boats through the waves.
1: Anesthesiologist Johan Ullman in Gothenburg, Sweden, has been leading an ongoing study with NATO on the injuries sustained by the crews of high-speed boats.

0: This is The World. I'm Marco Werman. 81 years ago today, the United States dropped the first of two atomic bombs on Japan, Hiroshima and then Nagasaki. They brought about the rapid surrender of Japan's imperial forces, but the instantaneous destruction of human life was unlike anything the world had ever seen. This clip from a U.S. Air Force training film on the effects of atomic bombs describes what happened at Hiroshima.
1: Scientists estimate that the detonation of the atomic bomb, lasting only a millionth of a second, created a ball of fire hotter than the center of the sun and released radiations of deadly radioactive rays.
0: As for the lives lost, 70 to 80,000 instantly. By December of 1945, a few months later, the total had reached 140,000 due to the effects of radiation sickness. There have been many efforts to document what the people of Hiroshima and Nagasaki went through. Remarkably, we have another important addition. A Japanese account of the bombing was recently unearthed and provides a perspective of a man in Hiroshima who survived it, Kiyoshi Tanimoto. His manuscript has just been published as Hiroshima 815, The Lost Memoir, 815, referring to the time in the morning the atomic bomb detonated over the city. Author David Korn wrote the introduction to the book and edited Tanimoto's original manuscript. David, thank you for joining us. Tanimoto-san died in 1986. Who was Kiyoshi Tanimoto?
2: Kiyoshi Tanimoto was a Methodist minister who ran a pretty large church in Hiroshima. And interestingly, he had been educated in the United States. He had attended a theological seminary at Emory University, Atlanta, before World War II. But by the time the war broke out, he was at a church in Hiroshima. And he was about 35, 36 years old at the time. And on the morning of the blast, he was 2 miles outside the city, bringing property from the church, basically to someone's home, to store it there, because this is what a lot of Hiroshima residents were doing, moving their valuable possessions outside the city because they feared one of those massive air raids that U.S. forces were unleashing on many Japanese cities, Tokyo and others. So in anticipation of that, he was carting things to this safe location. And that's when he saw this gigantic flash in the sky, felt the concussive wave. He himself was not injured in that blast, but he immediately started back towards the city, and very soon

0: NBC studios. Turns out it wasn't a news interview. He's basically ambushed as a guest on this reality game show at the time called This Is Your Life. Let's have a listen.
1: Time is standing still as our Earth shakes to an explosion never before equal. In a daze, you pull yourself from your position between the two garden rungs. From your vantage point, you again look out over the city. You started to tell us what you saw. What did you see?

0: for America. David, thank you very much for being with us for this.
1: Thank you.
0: Coming up on the show, how Munich is dealing with a water shortage. You're listening to The World.

0: That was The World from PRX. The program was recorded earlier in the day.
1: The following program was previously recorded by NHK World Japan.
2: This is Asian View from NHK World Japan. I'm Raja Pradhan. People in Hiroshima have been marking the 80th

So that's curved transition or straight transition. And then, yeah, those are, I think, the main elements. You have plateaus, transitions, and then some obstacles like rails or ledges or mani pads or curbs, all between them. We sit down and we just start sketching. And this can go on for a couple days or weeks.

0: patients as well. So it is important to highlight that there can be significant out-of-pocket costs for individuals seeking abortion care. So strategies to try and maximise incentives, financial incentives to GPs to provide the care where it's being requested is really important as well.
1: Luke Greskoviak, who is an associate professor at Flinders University.
2: And we'll be following up on this story to see if we can find out more about why this is happening and what the barriers

0: That was the health report from Australia's Radio National. After the news, it's ideas. I'm Saroja Coelho, and this is CBC Radio 1.
1: She asks me why I'm just a hairy

and to think critically about what is happening around them, that is a much more effective way of equipping them with skills that they may need to navigate adult life, rather than just shutting down the dialogue and keeping them separate from those conversations. So I think that nostalgia is huge. And I think that we're very often making decisions for children based on what we think childhood should be.

0: there, Mike? And if not, why not?
1: So for the traditional wildland firefighters, we do not have enough in the busy years. Thus, we call on some years the United States, they're our closest neighbor. This year, United States is having a very active season as well, and they basically have no resources to spare, and they're bringing in resources from around the world. One option would be to use volunteer and paid firefighters, structural firefighters. There's about over 100,000 of these firefighters across Canada. Now, structural fires and wildland fires are quite different. The strategies are different, the equipment's different, but with training, these firefighters, structural firefighters, could be used on wildland fires. And for example, I live in Kamloops, Kamloops Fire and Rescue. They're trained and they have experience dealing with wildland fires, and they're very good at it. This kind of model could be used across the country to better able us to deal with the unwanted fires. You know, as mentioned, fires are natural, and when where possible, we should let Mother Nature play a role. Now, I'll use Ontario as an example here. They run a fire weather forecast for the next 2 weeks. They run a fire growth model for the next 2 weeks, saying where will that fire spread? And if it's close to community, 2 kilometers from Timmins, half second, you send crews to put it out. If it's 100 kilometers north of Timmins, it may not be threatening anything, maybe knocking down spruce budworm populations. And so they may say, we're just going to monitor it, let Mother Nature do her thing. The next day comes, they get a new fire weather forecast, new fire growth model, and then update their decisions. And they may let it spread to a river and say, we're not going to let it jump the river. And to me, that kind of modified response is the way to go to deal with fires on a case-by-case basis.
0: Now, you've done a lot of work yourself on fire weather forecasting. Can you explain what it is? And are governments all over the place applying that technology and then forecasting?
1: So, you know, right now I have a fire weather outlook every week. You know, I say, what will the fire weather conditions be in 5 to 10 days? To give us some lead time, because we should be more proactive. And basically forecasting that hot, dry, windy is what we need to do. And we're pretty good at out to 5 to 10 days. The challenge is forecasting ignitions, lightning and human caused. There are models for that, but not only do you have to forecast the lightning, but you have to determine whether that lightning forecast will start a fire. And that depends on the fuel moisture, and it depends where the lightning strikes, and that's like rolling dice. But there are models that help us, and we're working on these, and we're using tools like machine learning to be able to better predict where to expect the lightning. But having an early warning system, we do it for hurricanes. Why don't we do it for fire?

0: every day. Now, you also add in your report that about 5,160 are estimated to be children, are estimated to be buried under the rubble.
1: These are
0: mind-boggling numbers.
1: And these are underestimates, honestly, because the bombing happens on a daily basis.

0: It is not as if we are ignoring it. I must say that both Israel and Hamas are known to have used children.
1: What has been the reaction of the international community?
0: Actually, the response has been overwhelming. Even when we spoke to the European Union, those individual ambassadors were moved. And the response we got, whether it was from the European Union or the Organization of Islamic Countries, or even the Security Council members, I must tell you, there are 15 Security Council members, barring Russia and the US, all the others were present. And many of them were moved. And they asked us, what do you think can be done? So many of them are feeling a bit helpless because of the geopolitical situation. They say there are political compulsions, which is what makes this whole thing unfortunate. My response was then and now that when it comes to humanitarian crisis, we should not allow children's future to be subject to geopolitics. We can't say that, you know, there are political compulsions as a result of which we are allowing children to die of starvation. We can't say there are political compulsions because of which we are allowing children to die of want of medical aid. So this request before the Security Council was this: cannot all countries agree on the minimum norms of humanitarian aid? Just let's pick up two things: starvation and immediate medical care and attention. On these two things, there should be no compromise.
1: Are you hopeful of a consensus among the international community?
0: No, no. Our work is driven by only this hope. The UN creates these mandates only because of that hope. We can't give up this hope. We can't have the present generation of children turn back and say the United Nations was silent and did nothing when children in Gaza were suffering. History will not forgive us as a community of countries if we allow this to go unaccounted for, if we allow this to go unpunished.
1: Thank you for listening to The Interview. You will find more in-depth conversations on The Interview wherever you get your BBC podcasts, including episodes with the UN Secretary General Antonio Guterres, former Israeli hostage Keith Siegel, and the author Maggie O'Farrell. Until the next time, bye for now.
2: 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I'm Saroja Coelho. CBC News is next.
3: Morning and welcome to the beginning of our broadcast day from CBC Radio 1 right here in Northwestern Ontario. Today is Friday. Yay, August 7th. I'm Mary Jean Cormier, coming up on Superior Morning. Even in these lazy, hazy days of deep summer, the stories are still churning out of Queen's Park. We'll check in on what's going on at the provincial level and what it all means for Doug Ford's government, especially as the Premier just called three by-elections for September. Megan Reid will be by with the Business Digest. She's got the news on RBI earnings, WestJet deets, mini bathroom fridges, and nude dining. As well, at about 20 to 7, from tracking screens to measuring performance, companies are finding new ways to understand how work gets done. We'll hear more on what that means for employee privacy. Of course, we will check in on the latest in sports news with the CBC National Sports Desk at about 10 to 7. Just after 7 o'clock, McMaster University's Can Emerge provides free mental health resources for people during emergencies, including evacuations. A co-creator of the online hub talks about how it can help wildfire evacuees in Northern Ontario and what these evacuees may be experiencing. Just after 7 o'clock, a new kind of rom-com hitting the cinema this weekend. One Night Only takes the meet cute for a science fiction spin. Film critic Rachel Ho will join us to share her thoughts on the movie. At about 20 to 8, it's summer, so there's always good music to enjoy all season long. And the best-kept musical secret in the Northwest, back this weekend for a 24th year, we'll get a preview of the Live from the Rock Folk Festival. At about 10 to 8, the Stanley Cup making its return to Thunder Bay this weekend. We'll hear more about what fans can expect when Jordan Staal brings the legendary trophy home. And just after 8 o'clock, weather and wildfires make us acutely aware of our environments. We're going to speak to three artists who are thinking about land and climate change. Stay with us.

0: But says something needs to be done. Ménétré, who also lives nearby, says it's embarrassing to be in a major Canadian city with a gay village in such a sorry state. It will, though, definitely be busy on Sunday when Montreal holds its Pride Parade. Sarah Levitt, CBC News, Montreal.
1: That is the latest national and international news from World Report. I'm Anis Haidari.
2: Good morning, bonjour, watchier. I'm Mary Jean Cormier, and this is Superior Morning.

0: It is Friday. Yay. We did make it through another week, August the 7th. Coming up in this first half hour of the program, even in these lazy, hazy days of deep summer, the stories are still churning out of Queen's Park. We'll check in on what's going on at the provincial level and what it all means for Doug Ford's government, especially as the premier just called three by-elections for September. And this morning on the Business Digest with Megan Reed, she's got the news on RBI earnings, WestJet details, mini bathroom fridges. That's right, I said bathroom, and nude dining. Okie dokie. Joining me now with a look at what's happening in news is Macklin Link. Good morning, Macklin.
1: Good morning. Well, this morning, the province has scaled back a wildfire evacuation order in northwestern Ontario. An evacuation order is no longer in place for Kioshke Zagang Anishinaabek, also known as Gull Bay First Nation. An implementation order is also no longer in effect for the First Nation. However, both the implementation and evacuation orders remain in place for White Sand First Nation, Collins, Armstrong, and Ferland. The updated order comes based on observations of several nearby wildfires. According to a statement posted online by Gull Bay First Nation yesterday, community leadership believe it's still dangerous for people to return. It states they believe there remains a serious risk that fires could spread to the community. And a Thunder Bay City Councillor has resigned her seat. Shelby Chung was elected to an at-large seat in the last election. Chung told CBC News yesterday she resigned due to work commitments. She had previously announced she wasn't seeking re-election this fall. In a statement to CBC News, the city says council will receive a report on August 11th recommending the seat remain vacant until the 2026 municipal election, which is scheduled to take place on October 26th. That's a quick look at what's making news this morning. Time now for the weather with Zoe Gordon.
2: Good morning. For the far north today, it is cloudy with 60% chance of showers and a risk of a thunderstorm this afternoon, a high of 19 degrees. For the western part of the region, Kenora to Atikokan, mainly cloudy today with 30% chance of showers this afternoon and a risk of a thunderstorm, a high of 21. For the city of Thunder Bay, mainly cloudy with 60% chance of showers and a risk of a thunderstorm, a high of 24 degrees with the humidex will feel like 28. And to the east, down the north shore of Lake Superior to Greenstone today, mainly cloudy. Showers beginning this morning and ending this afternoon, then 40% chance of showers late this afternoon with a risk of a thunderstorm. Winds gusting to 50 kilometers per hour, a high of 22 with a humidex will feel like 27.
0: Thanks so much, Zoe. Well, Thunder Bay already, I don't think it really cooled down overnight. We were waiting to open the windows and cool off the house like we normally do, and well, it just didn't happen, and Thunder Bay is still the warm spot in the region at this hour. 21 degrees, light rain shower in the Thunder Bay area. Atikokan, 17. Fort Francis, 16 degrees. Kenora and Dryden, partly cloudy skies, 13 degrees. Sioux Lookout, partly cloudy, 14. Red Lake, partly cloudy, 15. Pickle Lake, partly cloudy, 13 degrees. Sandy Lake, this cool spot at this hour, 12 degrees. Mostly cloudy skies there. For Kitchenmaik, Siboneniwek, rain and 13 degrees. Fort Severn, cloudy and 14. Eastward, Geraldton seeing some light rain, 19 degrees. 19 around Nipigon as well. Marathon, 15. Armstrong, light rain, and 16 degrees. 14 minutes after 6 o'clock.

0: Well, looking at the news coming out of Queen's Park, you'd never know we were in the summer doldrums. Premier Doug Ford just dropped the writ on 3 by-elections for September 3rd, while in the background, several high-profile stories play out. Things like the so-called expenses scandal that took down former tourism minister Stan Cho, or the tensions that surfaced after the federal government said no to Ford's plans to expand the Toronto Island Airport. Julie Simmons is a political scientist at the University of Guelph. She gave CBC host Jessica Pope an overview of developments lately, starting with those upcoming campaigns in various ridings.
1: 2 of those by-elections are in ridings that have been held by Conservative members. One is Carolyn Mulroney's old riding of York Simcoe, and it's pretty all but likely that, or all but guaranteed that the Conservatives will retain that riding. But the Hamilton Stoney Creek riding, Hamilton East Stoney Creek, is actually quite interesting because that has been Neil Lumsden's riding. He's some of your listeners might know that he's a member of the Football Hall of Fame and was first elected in 2022 as a Conservative caucus member. And he has been a cabinet minister for sport of late. And he has retired from politics. So that really opens the door for perhaps the NDP to take that riding. And the reason why that might be a possibility is because the NDP candidate is Monique Taylor. Mm-hmm. And she was the MPP in the neighboring riding for about 14 years before 2025. And it's in 2025 that she decided that she would try to run and make the jump into federal politics, but lost in the election that she ran in there. And we all know that the NDP did not do very well across the entire country, with a lot of people throwing their votes, perhaps that might have voted for the NDP, behind either Liberal or Conservative candidates in what really seemed to be like a 2-party race across most of the country. So the NDP really wants that riding, I think, but I think the Conservatives would really like to keep it as well. So that's a possibility.
2: Toronto Star reporting that she's going to be in a tough fight against the PC's Jeff Beatty, who's a city councillor there, and Liberal Haino Dossing, who's a runner-up to Lumsden, the outgoing representative in the February 2025 provincial election. So we'll see what happens there. There are a few stories, switching gears, that we are following this summer. So remind us what happened in the so-called expenses scandal that led MPP Stan Cho to give up his position as Minister of Tourism. He is still the MPP for Willowdale, though.
1: That's right. And he had accrued about $16,000, a little over $16,000 of downtown Toronto hotel expenses over 3 years. And there were several members of the Conservative caucus who had sort of benefited from a loophole, which allows them to book accommodation under certain kinds of circumstances, like let's say the house is sitting late, so that they might stay at a hotel locally. But the thing is, if you live closer than 50 kilometers from Queen's Park, then you really should be considering just returning to your own house. And so the fact that there were these members of parliament in the Conservative caucus, and it was just the Conservative caucus, who were taking advantage of this loophole and actually running up expenses, which they were then being reimbursed for with public funds, I think really doesn't sit well with a lot of voters in the province. And it also doesn't sit well with Mr. Ford, who has ordered that they those that are involved to pay back the funds that they have been reimbursed for. And so that seems to be an issue that's really kind of sticking with Mr. Ford right now. And it's in part why his own popularity is really at quite a low number these days. It's in the kind of mid-20s and is much lower than that of his party. So he's looking to kind of do something to restore public confidence in his own image. And it's really interesting because, of course, we know that much of his appeal is that he's folksy and he's kind of represents the average voter out there. He can go to Walmart and chat with people, gives people his phone number to call him if they have any concerns. And

0: being kind of that average everyday person, and then being also exposed as being the leader of a party where members are really spending just public funds in kind of a very kind of haphazard way, just doesn't, it's just complete opposite images, really. And so he's got to try and kind of mend that if going forward.
1: Another challenge for Ford is the federal government rejecting his plan for the Billy Bishop Airport in Toronto. How's that playing out?
0: Well, Mr. Ford has been talking about expansion of the airport since last March, but we've heard a little bit more about it more recently, and so much so that on July 24th, the Liberal government in Ottawa said, listen, this is not something that we will support. And in some ways, that's entirely not surprising, since the air pollution and noise pollution that would result from such an expansion of the airport would affect the ridings of the 23 Liberal MPs in the Toronto area. So, but, you know, Ford being kind of prone to kind of tit for tat politics, then had a number of his own caucus members come out whose ridings are in Eastern Ontario and say, just a minute, your Aalto project for high speed rail between Toronto and Quebec City, which is one of the major infrastructure projects across the country that the Carney government has announced they are going to go forward with, is actually going to go through some farmland in our ridings. And so we might withdraw our support for the Aalto project. So it's, you know, the latest chapter in this saga is just yesterday, Mr. Carney, maybe in a slight olive branch towards Mr. Ford, said in a press conference that, you know, right now, Billy Bishop expansion is certainly not something that they're thinking about, and they would like to expand Pearson Airport, if anything. Forever is a long time. So he wasn't prepared to say that it would never happen. And I think that's just a way for Mr. Ford to kind of save face a little bit. And I think that the Carney government maybe doesn't want to rock the boat so much with Mr. Ford, because they're in very sensitive discussions, as we know, with the United States right now about trade. And Mr. Ford has, on more than one occasion, kind of sought to kind of fight back against Mr. Trump with some sort of rhetoric and tit for tat retaliation kind of threats about tariffs, which have really rocked the boat at the more kind of sensitive actual negotiating table. So there's a bit of a delicate balance going on there with the Carney government in responding to Mr. Ford.
2: Julie Simmons is an associate professor in the Department of Political Science at the University of Guelph. She was speaking there with Jessica Pope, who is currently hosting Up North. 22 minutes after 6 o'clock, well, Montreal pianist Jean-Michel Blais has some new music. This song takes its name from a traditional folk dance from the Andes. Take a listen to Carnavalito.

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1: Oh, Megan, it's kind of early in the morning. I don't even want to picture that. 29 minutes after 6 o'clock. Coming up in our next half hour here on the program, we're looking at how new workplace tools are changing the way productivity is measured and why some employees are pushing back. As well, we will check in with the latest in sports from the CBC National Sports Desk with Paul McGowan. 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We're at 89.1 FM, Yabmatung at 101.5 FM, or perhaps you're streaming on CBC Listen. It's 6:30. Macklin Link is here with the CBC News.
2: Good morning. Right now in Geraldton, light rain and 19 degrees. Here in Thunder Bay, light rain shower, 21 degrees. And in Kenora, partly cloudy and 13 degrees. This morning, the province has scaled back a wildfire evacuation order in northwestern Ontario. An evacuation order is no longer in place for Kiashke Zaging Anishinaabek, also known as Gull Bay First Nation. An implementation order is also no longer in effect for the First Nation. However, both the implementation and evacuation orders remain in place for White Sand First Nation, Collins, Armstrong, and Ferland. The updated order comes based on observations of several nearby wildfires called Thunder Bay 36 and 56 and Dryden 34 and 35. According to a statement posted online by Gull Bay First Nation yesterday, community leadership believe it's still dangerous for people to return. It states they believe there remains a serious risk that fires could spread to the community. And more than 1,600 people still cannot return home this wildfire season. McMaster University's CanEmerge is an online hub that provides free mental health resources for people during emergencies, including evacuations. Dr. Andrea Brown is a research associate in McMaster's Trauma and Recovery Research Unit. She's also an associate professor in psychiatry and behavioral neurosciences. Brown says evacuees may experience behavioral, emotional, physical, and cognitive reactions.
3: When you're waiting and you're thinking that you might need to evacuate versus when you're evacuating versus when you've established, a lot of the symptoms are going to be the same, but the supports you need might be different.
2: Brown says their website has information about evacuations and mental health with tips to help before, during, and after emergencies. Thunder Bay's Community Economic Development Commission wants to find out what kinds of businesses may be missing from the city. The CEDC has issued a request for proposal for a commercial and retail store gap analysis study. The request for proposal closes on August 11th. Jamie Taylor is the CEO of the CEDC. She says the CEDC has not yet done a thorough analysis of what people wish they could purchase in the city instead of online.
3: It's pretty broad strokes, right? I think it's more about the product, and then from there we can identify the company specifically. I think they'll provide some examples of the types of companies, but it'll give us an idea of like the types of products that people are looking for, and then we can do our work to identify which companies they are. Are they expanding? Can we attract them into our market?
2: Taylor says the consultant will produce a report which will help the CEDC develop a plan to attract specific companies to Thunder Bay. Researchers say they've uncovered a rare form of cancer that's spreading from one fish to another, and now they're looking into whether fish in the Great Lakes could be similarly affected. The original study focused on brown bullhead catfish in a lake along the Vermont-Quebec border. For years, scientists were trying to understand the cause of black tumors appearing on these fish. They eventually concluded that the cancer cells were more closely related to each other than to the fish they came from. Julie Dragon is an associate professor at the University of Vermont.
4: That is what led us to conclude that the cancer cells were clonal. They were spreading from fish to fish. They were transmissible cancer, and they were spreading, you know, contagiously amongst the fish.
2: She says public reporting could help determine whether the same transmissible cancer is present in other waterways. A Thunder Bay City Councillor has resigned her seat. Shelby Chung was elected to an at-large seat in the last election. That seat is currently listed as being vacant on the city's website. Chung told CBC News yesterday she resigned due to work commitments. She had previously announced she wasn't seeking re-election this fall. In a statement to CBC News, the city says council will receive a report on August 11th recommending the seat remain vacant until the 2026 municipal election, which is scheduled to take place on October 26th. And Thunder Bay hockey fans will have a chance to see the sport's most prestigious trophy in person this weekend. Jordan Staal is bringing the Stanley Cup to his hometown tomorrow after winning it with the Carolina Hurricanes in June. People can get their photos taken with the cup and Staal at the Thunder Bay Community Auditorium from 10:30 tomorrow morning until

0: 12:30 tomorrow afternoon. Stahl was also named playoff MVP and won the Conn Smythe Trophy, which will be on display at the auditorium as well. Diane Imrie is the executive director of the Northwestern Ontario Sports Hall of Fame. She says while the event will only be 2 hours long, there is a chance Stahl and the Cup could appear at other places in Thunder Bay tomorrow.
1: Who knows where else he'll pop up with it. I know last time he had it in 2009. He showed up at the Hoyto. He showed up at the Northwoods All-Star Baseball game for the Border Cats. After he leaves the auditorium, it's up to him where he wants to go.
0: Tomorrow's event is free to attend and doors open at 10. That's the CBC News at 6:35. Time now to check in on the weather. Zoe Gordon joins us with today's forecast.
2: Hey, Macklin. For the far north today, it is cloudy with 60% chance of showers and a risk of a thunderstorm this afternoon. A high of 19 degrees. For the western part of the region, Kenora to Atikokan, mainly cloudy today with 30% chance of showers this afternoon and a risk of a thunderstorm, a high of 21. For the city of Thunder Bay, mainly cloudy today with 60% chance of showers and a risk of a thunderstorm, a high of 24 with the humidex will feel like 28. And to the east, down the north shore of Lake Superior to Greenstone, mainly cloudy today, showers beginning this morning and ending this afternoon, then 40% chance of showers late this afternoon, a risk of a thunderstorm with winds gusting to 50 kilometers per hour, a high of 22 with a humidex will feel like 27.
3: Thanks so much, Zoe. Right now in Thunder Bay, the warm spot at 21 degrees and a light rain shower. Atikokan 17, Fort Frances 16. Kenora, Dryden areas, mainly clear 13 degrees. Sioux Lookout, partly cloudy and 14. Red Lake, partly cloudy 15. Pickle Lake, mostly cloudy 13. Sandy Lake, the same, mostly cloudy skies 13 degrees. For our Kitchenabeg, Sibinunuwag, rain and 13. Fort Severn, 13 as well, but some fog there. Eastward, Geraldton, cloudy and 18 degrees. Around Nipigon, 19. Marathon, 15. Armstrong, seeing some light rain and 16 degrees. 24 minutes before 7 o'clock.

0: That's a fun tune. That was Flossies by Amanda Rayome. Amanda Rayome's latest album, inspired by Métis culture and history. And that song is about the Métis tradition of kitchen parties. God love a kitchen party. 20 minutes before 7 o'clock. Well, for many of us, work happens behind a screen. And now some employers are looking closer than ever at what's happening on those screens. These new tools are raising questions about how companies measure productivity and the line between accountability and privacy. Jennifer Moss is an author and speaker specializing in the areas of workplace culture and well-being. Good morning.
1: Good morning.
0: So what are some of the latest ways companies are tracking employees' work activity?
1: We're seeing this increase in what is called bossware. So that includes anything from measuring keystrokes, they're measuring and tracking eye movement. There's sort of a soft surveillance in that people on, say, Slack or social collaboration apps have to say that they're away or they're here. We're seeing just an increase too in like biometrics. People are being measured by how they move in a space, in a room, how long they're in a meeting. So there's a lot of different ways that we're now, I would say we, but organizations are picking up tools to be able to surveil their employees and make sure they're being, you know, quote unquote, productive.
0: And how does that kind of monitoring affect employees?
1: There's a huge impact on employees, unfortunately, and it's almost always negative. It really impacts a sense of, you know, autonomy and trust, and autonomy, you know, or lack of, is actually one of the root causes of burnout. And when you feel like you're not trusted, you feel kind of like your work doesn't matter, you're less loyal, and it can lead to anxiety, it can lead to increased depression. Obviously, there's business impacts like attrition, and even just what Gallup talks about as the great detachment. So when you feel trusted, you go above and beyond. You're the one that's going to support other people when they need it. You're going to offer additional resources. But when you feel like you're just there to kind of be a robot, you don't do any of those extra work, or even just, you know, being a better employee. All of that is lost when you are surveilled.
0: And yet, of course, you know, employers are paying people to work. Don't they have a right?

0: to know how that time is being spent?
1: Absolutely. I think there's this sort of misconception that you have to be tracking or watching people. We've seen this with the return to office mandate. You know, if you're in the office, therefore you're working. And if I can't just see you, then now I have to surveil you. I have to monitor you. But that's just, in my opinion, lazy leadership. It should be that we provide an employee goals. And when they meet those objectives, you know, very clear expectations on what their job is, you give them their expectations and they deliver, and you agree upon when that time is that they should deliver, then that's how you should be tracking goals. In the world of AI, we're not measuring output in hours worked. We're not looking at how the process of AI is delivering us our goals or the needs that we're asking it for. So why are we doing that with humans? It just seems like, it just seems like a contradiction.
0: You'd think employers would know if people aren't doing their work.
1: They should know.
0: Just in terms of output or whatever, right?
1: Right. Yeah, if they don't, then that's a problem of leadership. That's a problem of management. And the thing is that this idea that if we just watch people more, that's going to give them more output. I mean, that's this strange myth out there right now. And the thing is that it actually makes people less productive. There's a great, study in 2024 that looked at 3,500 Canadian workers. And there is a strong link between monitoring and psychological stress that led to lower

0: and less above and beyond responses. So, I mean, when you are tracking, you're actually getting less of what the goal is from the tracking.
1: And do employers have to tell workers they're being monitored?
0: You know, this is a sort of tricky situation. Yes, they're supposed to, but what we're finding is that, and there's been backlash to this, is that monitoring tools have been going in and not being disclosed to employees. So I think ethically and morally and legally, again, ethically and morally, yes, they should. And legally, again, there's loopholes. So I really think that we need to have some strict policies around surveillance, because it is breaking trust, but it's also breaking privacy rules. And that's something that, again, because so much of this is so new. I mean, AI, all of this new technology and these tools are so new that we're just sort of acting like the Wild West around implementing them.
1: I mean, we do keep hearing that Canada is lagging when it comes to productivity. Is stealth slacking, I guess you could say, part of the problem?
0: It is, because it is counterintuitive. And when you look back at we're looking at this as like, this is a novel approach. And yet surveillance has been a tool that we use in really extreme conditions, and they've never been considered to be healthy. And when we also look at what GDP measures, again, we're looking at labor hours. And when you look at productivity through that lens, we've increased our productivity 450% since the 60s. So we're continuing to output, but the way we measure is flawed. And we should instead be looking at goals. We need to be measuring other, you know, ways of tracking progress. And if you look at innovation as progress, we are definitely highly productive, but we're just measuring it with the wrong output. And hours versus goals is just so antiquated and needs to be changed.
1: So if tracking employees isn't the solution, what actually helps people work better?
0: When you look across the data, and this is a thing that I think some organizations, and obviously organizations that I know well, that care about it, it really is being human-centered, focused on, you know, on well-being, on mental health, on the hygiene needs, like managing workload, making sure there's autonomy, increasing positive relationships with people at work, making sure that people have the resources that they need, that they're paid properly. I mean, these are just hygiene table stakes stuff that we get wrong. And then we look at, okay, the downstream response to that, mm-hmm. It's like Band-Aids, like tools. We need to do a much better job in the upstream of just making a healthy environment for people, and they will deliver business outcomes exponentially more than being surveilled.
1: Thank you so much for your time this morning.
0: Thanks so much for having me.
1: Jennifer Moss is an author and speaker specializing in the areas of workplace culture and well-being. 12 minutes before 7 o'clock, Willem James Cohen has been capturing ears across Canada since 2018. The London, Ontario singer blends retro and contemporary elements into his music, making it feel both nostalgic and relatable. Here's a song Cohen wrote after an argument with a former partner, capturing feelings of guilt and the desire to see things from his partner's perspective. From 2025, this is Jam Jar.

Well, I'm James Cohen with Jam Jar. He is one of the great performers you can catch this weekend's live from the Rock Folk Festival in Red Rock. And we're going to preview more of what you can look forward to in the next hour of Superior Morning. 9 minutes before 7 o'clock.

0: It is now time to check in with the CBC National Sports Desk. Good morning, Paul McGowan.
1: Good morning, Mary Jean.
0: So let's start with tennis. More bad news for Canada at the Canadian Open.
1: And bad news from an unlikely source, because Gabby Dabrowski is a doubles wizard, was ranked second in the world as recently as February. But like so many of her compatriots in singles play at this Canadian Open, she falls yesterday in the round of 32. So no Dabrowski in the doubles final. Although before her tournament ended, we did get this story from her about meeting the Princess of Wales, Kate Middleton.
2: It was kind of surreal because I didn't know that she knew about my situation, and she straight away just said, "You've been through some struggles," and I was like, "Yeah, I have," and then talked about that a little bit. Obviously, she's handled her situation with such grace too, and it was really nice to hear how much she appreciated that I kept playing through my treatment. It was just such a nice moment.
1: Gabby Dabrowski talking to TSN there about connecting over her struggle with breast cancer. By the way, Canada's other hope in doubles, Leila Fernandez, also lost yesterday. Leila is still alive in singles. Her round of 32 match is scheduled for early this afternoon.
0: Thank goodness someone's holding on.
1: Someone.
0: All right, let's go to basketball. The Toronto Tempo failed again to get back into the win column.
1: Yeah, now 8 straight losses for the Tempo. And heading into last night's game, there was hope. The Tempo had played a little bit better on Tuesday, and they were playing a team in the Portland Fire who themselves had lost 5 straight games. Mm-hmm. But last night, not especially close. 97-83 for Portland. The Tempo did have a good fourth quarter, but guard Julie Alamon says that's far from good enough.
3: We showed up, finally, I would say, because the first 30 minutes, like, we were not ready to play. We were just passive the whole time, and we just needed, like, some energy. We need everyone. We need everyone to be ready to play from the beginning, and like we said in the locker room, like, the start of the game wasn't good enough, and the third quarter wasn't good enough, so we need to look at ourselves first in the mirror, and we just need to be tougher.
1: So a bad start and a bad third quarter, and Almond doesn't even mention the second quarter in which she and

0: Her teammates were outscored by 12. So lots of work to do for the tempo. They do get the weekend off, and that's ahead of a tough matchup with Atlanta on Monday.
1: All right. Okay, so let's finish on soccer. More drama for FIFA as we head into the weekend.
0: Yeah, we've been talking all week about Gianni Infantino and the fallout from that plan of his to allow private investment in the World Cup. And we talked yesterday about the fact that the nearly bulletproof Infantino might finally lose his job as FIFA president. But it could be worse than that. UEFA is saying that even though Infantino has backed down, they are still planning to boycott FIFA events beginning with next month's under-20 Women's World Cup. English defender Lucy Bronze says that she's on board.
2: The message that we stand by as players is for the good of the game. The players who play in those competitions, the European players, we stand by our beliefs and what the right thing is for our game. And if that means boycotting competitions, then that has to happen. It's for the future of the game and not just for me today and tomorrow. It's for all the little girls or little boys who come after us to make sure that they're in a good place when the game's moving forward.
0: UEFA, in talking about this boycott, is looking for an assurance that privatization of FIFA events will not come up again. Although, can you even trust that kind of an assurance from a guy like Infantino? That remains to be seen. And finally, Mary Jean. That is Meet Me in St. Louis by S.H. Dudley, recorded in 1904, and that was the last time that Canada played at a non-boycotted Olympics that they did not host. If the under-20 men's side wins tonight in Mexico, they are just about guaranteed to qualify for 2028 in L.A., so that would be kind of special. Kickoff tonight is at 10 p.m.
1: Indeed, that would be special. Thanks so much for this, Paul. Have a great weekend.
0: Thanks, Mary Jean. You too.
1: That's Paul McGowan from the CBC National Sports Desk. And one more quick soccer note for local fans. The Ontario Cup quarterfinals going this weekend for the U17. Thunder Bay Chill U17 girls are facing off against the Barry Spirit Blue in a massive quarterfinal showdown. That's happening tonight at 6 o'clock at T-Batel Field at Chapels Park. So that's the Ontario Cup quarterfinals. And then the Thunder Bay Chill U17 boys also playing in the quarterfinals this weekend. Their match on Saturday against International FTA, and that kickoff time is at 1 o'clock at T-Batel Field at Chapels Park. So, some great young soccer happening this weekend in the city. Just a few minutes now before 7 o'clock. Macklin Link back now with a quick look at news. Good morning, Macklin.
3: Good morning. Well, Thunder Bay's Community Economic Development Commission is hoping to find out more about what retail and commercial businesses people want to see open in the city. The CEDC has issued a request for proposal seeking a firm to conduct a commercial and retail store gap analysis. The analysis would help the CEDC target specific companies in hopes of attracting them to Thunder Bay. Jamie Taylor is the CEO of the CEDC. She says the analysis is important given Thunder Bay is a commercial and retail hub for Northwestern Ontario.
4: We hear about different things that people want to have here in our community, but we haven't done a full analysis to understand, like, what are people, what do they wish they could buy here in Thunder Bay as opposed to shopping online? And obviously, like, there's things changing in our market that will contribute to where we need to focus our efforts.
3: The request for proposals closes on August 11th. And Thunder Bay hockey fans will have a chance to see the sport's most prestigious trophy in person this weekend. Jordan Staal is bringing the Stanley Cup to his hometown tomorrow after winning it with the Carolina Hurricanes in June. People can get their photos taken with the cup and Staal at the Thunder Bay Community Auditorium from 10:30 tomorrow morning until 12:30 tomorrow afternoon. Tomorrow's event is free to attend and doors open at 10. Back to you, Mary Jean.
1: Thanks so much, Macklin. Well, coming up in our next half hour here on the program, McMaster University's CanEmerge provides free mental health resources for people during emergencies, including evacuations. A co-creator of the online hub talks about how it can help wildfire evacuees in Northern Ontario and what these evacuees may be experiencing. As well, coming up, a new kind of rom-com hitting cinemas this weekend.
5: 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Try doing it on the one night a year single people were legally allowed to have sex. I hate this night. Mom, I'm just gonna stay in.
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1: One night only takes the

Meet Cute for a science fiction spin. Film critic Rachel Ho will be joining us to share her thoughts on the movie. As well, in our next hour, we will be talking live from the Rock Folk Festival, back this weekend for a 24th year. Stay with us. World Report is next.

0: They see,
1: Alain Faux says so many stores and restaurants have closed since he opened his hair salon a few years ago. He's gay and a resident. The pandemic and then groups of homeless people who hang out in the area, he says, are part of the problem. The city plans to repave the street, adding trees, benches and better lighting to make the area more appealing. The work, estimated to cost more than $200 million, will go on until 2030. Bakery owner Régis Ménétré says he doesn't love that there'll be construction for 3 years. But says something needs to be done. Ménétré, who also lives nearby, says it's embarrassing to be in a major Canadian city with a gay village in such a sorry state. It will, though, definitely be busy on Sunday when Montreal holds its Pride Parade. Sarah Levitt, CBC News, Montreal.
2: That is the latest from World Report. I'm Anis Haidari. This is CBC News. 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
3: Good morning, Bojo Wachie. I'm Mary Jean Cormier, and this is Superior Morning.

0: It is Friday. Yay! August the 7th. And coming up in this next half hour on the program, McMaster University's Can Emerge provides free mental health resources for people during emergencies, including evacuations. A co-creator of the online hub talks about how it can help wildfire evacuees in Northern Ontario and what these evacuees may be experiencing. As well, a new kind of rom-com hits cinemas this weekend.
1: Finding love is hard enough. Try doing it on the one night a year single people were legally allowed to have sex. I hate this night. Mom, I'm just gonna stay in.
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0: One Night Only takes the meet cute for a science fiction spin. Film critic Rachel Ho will join us to share her thoughts on the movie. Joining me now with a look at what's happening in news is Macklin Link. Good morning, Macklin.
3: Good morning. Well, this morning, the province has scaled back a wildfire evacuation order in northwestern Ontario. An evacuation order is no longer in place for Kioshke Zogging Anishinaabek, also known as Gulbe First Nation. An implementation order is also no longer in effect for the First Nation. However, both the implementation and evacuation orders remain in place for White Sand First Nation, Collins, Armstrong, and Ferland. The updated order comes based on observations of several nearby wildfires. According to a statement posted online by Gulbe First Nation yesterday, community leadership believe it's still dangerous for people to return. It states they believe there remain a serious risk that fires could spread to the community. And a Thunder Bay City Councillor has resigned her seat. Shelby Chung was elected to an at-large seat in the last election. Chung told CBC News yesterday she resigned due to work commitments. She had previously announced she wasn't seeking re-election this fall. In a statement to CBC News, the city says council will receive a report on August 11th recommending the seat remain vacant until the 2026 municipal election, which is scheduled to take place on October 26th. That's a quick look at what's making news this morning. Time now for the weather with Zoe Gordon.
4: Hey, Macklin. For the far north today, cloudy with 60% chance of showers and a risk of a thunderstorm this afternoon, a high of 19 degrees. For the western part of the region, Kenora to Atikokan today, mainly cloudy with 30% chance of showers this afternoon and a risk of a thunderstorm, a high of 21. For the city of Thunder Bay, mainly cloudy today with 60% chance of showers and a risk of a thunderstorm, a high of 24 in the city will feel like 28. And to the east, down the north shore of Lake Superior to Greenstone, mainly cloudy today, showers beginning this morning and ending this afternoon, then 40% chance of showers late this afternoon, a risk of a thunderstorm with some winds gusting to 50 kilometers per hour, a high of 22 with the humidex will feel like 27. Mary Jean.
0: Thanks so much, Zoe. You know, it's funny. I'm looking at Thunder Bay's current temperature. It's dropped 5 degrees since the start of the show. We started off at 21. It's now 16.
4: Oh, my goodness.
0: Interesting. Now it's time to throw open the windows. We were waiting to open the windows last night to cool off the house. Well, 16 degrees right now in Thunder Bay. Mostly cloudy skies out there. Atikokan, 19. Fort Francis, 15. Kenora, partly cloudy skies, 13 degrees. Dryden, also 13.

13, but sunny skies there. Sulik out the same, mainly sunny and 13. Red Lake, some light rain falling and 14 degrees. For Pickle Lake, Sandy Lake, and Kitchenabeg, Sibinanawag, all cloudy and 13 degrees. Fort Severn, mist and 13. Eastward, Geraldton, some light rain, 19 degrees. Nipigon also 19, and that is the warm spots at this hour. Marathon, 15. Armstrong, light rain and 16 degrees. 14 minutes after 7 o'clock.

0: For many of us, concerns about the wildfires in northern Ontario have eased in recent days, but more than 1,600 people who've been forced to leave still can't return home. Some of them may not even have a home to go back to, adding even more duress to the mental health toll these fires are still taking. Dr. Andrea Brown is a research associate in McMaster's Trauma and Recovery Research Unit. She's also an assistant professor in psychiatry and behavioral neurosciences. Good morning.
1: Good morning.
0: So with wildfire evacuations still ongoing, what could be some of the impacts on evacuees' mental health?
1: Well, there are really a number of categories that the evacuations will have on people's mental health. They'll have some behavioral reactions, such as a greater startle response, restlessness, sleep and appetite disturbances. There'll be emotional reactions. Maybe they're feeling numb and detached, definitely feeling anxiety or fear. They might be feeling anger, sadness, or helplessness. There's also physical reactions such as nausea or sweating or faintness or maybe muscle tremors. And there's also cognitive reactions. So they might have racing thoughts. They might feel like time and space are distorted, and they might have problems concentrating.
0: That's a lot.
1: That is a lot.
0: Yeah. Yeah. Like, wow. So what are some resources offered by the Can Emerge Hub that McMaster leads that can help alleviate some of those impacts?
1: Okay, so ours is a website, and it's Can Emerge is short for the Canadian Emergency Response Psychosocial Support Network, but that's a mouthful. So we just call it Can Emerge for short. We have a number of supports on that website. So first thing is we have a self-assessment tool to check your mental health status. People can use this tool to identify signs and symptoms of mental health concerns they might have, track changes in their well-being, and get personalized recommendations of where to go on our website. Second, on the main page, there's a navigation tool. And this navigation tool will lead Canadians to Canadian evidence-informed free resources. For example, if someone's feeling that they're in a crisis, they can click the crisis support tab and find crisis support resources that are either nationally provided or for their private province or territory. There's also a tab for psychosocial emergency preparedness that links to online resources to help prepare for natural disasters and coping after a natural disaster.
0: Go ahead.
1: Oh, we have lots of things. So I'll go through those quickly. So we have an information sheet on evacuations on your mental health. We have a personal mental health and wellness toolkit to help people that includes evidence-based tools and strategies to manage stress. And finally, there's a community mental health and wellness recovery toolkit, and that's for authorities, organizations, and agencies to plan and deliver support for their community.
0: So, I mean, that's a lot of things that are in that hub. And so clearly, you know, you're talking about, I guess, how the support needed might change over time for evacuees, like from one point to another. How does that kind of change happen for people?
1: Well, so the support needed by evacuees is going to change. It's going to be different before the fire or the crisis, during the crisis, and after the crisis. So being at home and knowing that there's a fire heading towards your house is very stressful, and people might want information on how to prepare if they have to evacuate. During the evacuation, they're going to have other stresses. They're going to think about, where do I need to be? What are the roads going to be like? Where will I get food? Will I be safe? And then after the evacuation, they'll be dealing with being out of their home, returning to their home, or maybe not returning to their home. Each of these stages has different challenges and impacts your mental health.

0: if you go to our resource, the symptoms are going to be fairly similar across them, but the stressors are going to change. So the resource will be able to help people to identify how their mental health is at that time, what kind of resources they have available to them for free, and then be able to access them with relative ease.
1: Hmm. And how could evacuees' mental health change, you know, as they return home, assuming they can return home?
0: Right. So it's going to change. The types of mental health that they support that they're going to be accessing will probably be the same, but they might also want to get grief support or crisis support. So crisis support because, oh my gosh, you come home and there's all this stuff happening. My mental health is out of control. I don't know what to do. So you can go and click on the crisis support tab, and it will give you different numbers or websites that you can contact and talk to somebody right now. But they might also need grief support because losing your home is a big loss, right? Mm-hmm. So there's also grief support tab. So you can click on this and access somebody or some kind of information about grief support to support you through this time.
1: Mm-hmm. Mm-hmm. And then I guess almost like a post-traumatic stress too, right? As you try and get back
0: Absolutely.
1: To your normal life.
0: Yeah. Evacuation is a very stressful event. It will be normal for anyone who's evacuated to have trauma responses. For most people, these trauma responses will subside over the following weeks and months. But if they last more than 3 months, this is now when you get into that post-traumatic stress. And at that point, they might want to look into online or professional supports to cope with these symptoms. And CanEmerge can help them to find the resources, to find the support. Not everybody has insurance. Not everybody can afford to go see somebody. But there are other options to get you the support that you need to cope with thinking, oh my gosh, there's a fire and it could be coming to my house. Oh my gosh, there's a fire at my house and I need to go and mm-hmm. be somewhere safe. And then, well, what happens when I go home? And how do I cope with the entire process?
1: Yeah. Yes. Well, thank you so much for telling us about it. I really appreciate your time.
0: Thank you.
1: Dr. Andrea Brown is a research associate in McMaster's Trauma and Recovery Research Unit. She's also an assistant professor in psychiatry and behavioral neurosciences. 21 minutes after 7 o'clock.

0: Well, 22 minutes after 7 o'clock, and let's head to the movies. A new rom-com, One Night Only, is set in New York City. That is not the novel part. In the film, the government is cracking down on sex between single people. This is an America in which premarital sex is outlawed, except for one night a year. Film critic and editor at Exclaim magazine, Rachel Ho, is here to talk about One Night Only. Good morning.
1: Good morning, Mary Jane.
0: So, a world in which premarital sex is illegal. Can you break this down for us a little more?
1: So the movie, it starts 3 years after this law has taken place, and they call it the mandate throughout the movie. So like you said, there's this one exception, one night a year. There's a 12-hour period where the rule is lifted. And as you can imagine, people go absolutely feral during this 12-hour time. One night only. We're focusing in on two single people in particular. We've got Owen. He's played by Callum Turner. Owen owns a pizza place, and he thinks he's in a committed relationship, but his girlfriend says to him, actually, tonight, I would like to try somebody new this year, and I encourage you to do the same. Now, across town, we also have Allie. Allie is played by Monica Barbaro. She is a commercial jingle singer, and in spite of this mandate, she is determined to find a romantic connection.
2: This night's insane. I just want to find, like, a good guy
3: to finding true love on the least romantic night of the year.
2: We're going to go slow. Mm-hmm. We're going to make good choices.
3: Allie.
2: This is Tayshaun.
4: Hello.
2: We met in line for the bathroom.
3: What?
2: Yeah.
3: No.
2: No. Can I get a whiskey?
5: How is anyone supposed to find something real on a night like tonight?
1: So like all good rom-coms, you know, Owen and Allie, they have their little meet cute of sorts, but they actually don't find an immediate connection. Instead, it's a chemistry that's building as the night goes on because they keep running into each other. They don't mean to. They're not planning on it, but they just.

0: as something is drawing them together. So we've got this movie. It's a little bit like The Purge with Before Sunrise. And then we have a little bit of Serendipity sprinkled in there for good measure as well.
1: Wow. Now, sounds like it's a little different from the average date movie. How do you think it plays out as a rom-com?
0: In spite of the fact that, you know, the world around Owen and Allie is pretty dystopian, it does hit all of the beats that we expect from a traditional rom-com. Like, you've got two young, good-looking people, you got the cute banter, some laugh-out-loud moments, you know, some zany things happen throughout the evening. But in the end, you know, we are rooting for the two of them to get together.
2: I'm hungry.
3: Huh?
2: I'm hungry.
3: Huh?
4: We're closed.
2: I know the owner.
5: This is the best pizza I've ever had. I think it's better than sex. I can't remember.
4: What was your favorite part?
5: Extra cheese.
0: Now, these two actors, they feed off each other really nicely. Like I said, they don't have a super sizzling chemistry, but that's kind of the point of the movie, is they're not meant to just be lusting after one another, you know, only knowing each other for a minute there. It is supposed to be building to something a little bit more meaningful. So as a rom-com, I would say mission accomplished, simply because in the end, like I said, we are rooting for them to get together.
1: I want to go back to the world in which these two characters live. Rachel, you said it's dystopian. How bleak are we talking about here?
0: The tone of the movie is not bleak at all, kind of surprisingly. What is dystopian about the movie? What is dystopian, or what is bleak about the film? It is that general idea, you know, the government is controlling something as intimate as your sex life. And as we move through the story, like, you do see all kinds of references to just how messed up this situation is. Like, you have surge pricing on condoms, graffiti all around the city saying F the mandate. There's ads from other countries, you know, fly to Cuba where it's always legal, but it's very commonplace in the film. Like, it's just a background thing. The mandate is not the story in this movie. It's about the people actually living with the mandate. Now, I really like the contrast that this movie strikes. You know, I like having that light and bouncy rom-com quality, but it's grounded against something that's almost uncomfortably too close to home. You know, these days, I think genre movies, we are expecting them to have this elevated meaning, you know, this social commentary to reflect what is happening. So I think it's refreshing that we have this movie. It reflects some aspects of our news cycle, some aspects of our politics, but it does still allow for fun. It does still allow for escapism.
1: And how much does the movie explore this concept of the mandate?
0: I mean, considering how unique and interesting a premise this part of the story is, the movie actually doesn't really talk about it beyond it just being a narrative device, beyond it, all those background references that I mentioned. And arguably, it is a missed opportunity. I mean, especially with the state of the world today, talking about, you know, how the government impedes in our daily lives, how technology is used to that end. These are all very topical concerns. These are all things that would have fit perfectly into the film. But I do think by sidestepping that, there is an optimistic beat that is somewhere in the film there. You know, the director, he has talked about in interviews, it was very intentional to have this movie start 3 years after the mandate came into force. He wanted to show, you know, how humans, we move on, we deal with things, no matter how unfair, how unjust they may be. That's my takeaway from this film. You know, all of these characters, they have accepted this is life. They might not agree with it, but they do fall in line. They don't risk breaking the law. And I have to say, I think that's a pretty reasonable conclusion to draw from something like this. And this idea of the world might be on fire, your government may be authoritarian, but the world is going to keep spinning no matter what. We can vote, we can protest, but why not fall in love as well? Why not find great sex, even if it's just for one night? It might be a bit of a defeatist attitude, but I think maybe in these darker days, maybe we need a bit of a reminder. You know, live your life the best that you can. And that's what I took from this film.
1: Okay, Rachel. So are we heading out to the theater for this one, or should we wait for streaming?
0: I think this is a really great, solid 100 minutes of entertainment. Everybody could use that right about now. Do I think that you necessarily need to head out to the theater for it, though? Maybe not really. I mean, it is a comedy, and those tend to play very well with an audience. But I think this would be just as enjoyable on a lazy Saturday, on your couch, in your pajamas, just nothing to do for the day. And I think that would be a lot of fun as well.
1: Thanks so much for this, Rachel.
0: No problem, Mary Jean. Have a great weekend.
1: You too. That was our Screen Time call.

0: columnist Rachel Ho. She is a film critic and editor at Exclaim. 29 minutes after 7 o'clock. Well, coming up in our next half hour here on the program, it's summer. So there's always good music to enjoy all season long, and the best kept musical secret in Northwestern Ontario back this weekend for a 24th year. We're going to get a preview of the Live from the Rock Folk Festival. And something else we've been hearing about in the news, the Stanley Cup making its return to Thunder Bay this weekend. We'll hear more about what fans can expect when Jordan Staal brings the legendary trophy home. 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In Red Lake, we are at 90.5 FM. Or perhaps you are streaming us on CBC Listen. It is now 7:30. Macklin Link is here with the CBC News.
1: Good morning. Right now in Geraldton, light rain and 19 degrees. In Thunder Bay, mostly cloudy and 16 degrees. And in Kenora, partly cloudy and 13 degrees. Well, this morning, the province has scaled back a wildfire evacuation order in northwestern Ontario. An evacuation order is no longer in place for Kiashke Zaging Anishinaabek, also known as Gull Bay First Nation. An implementation order is also no longer in effect for the First Nation. However, both the implementation and evacuation orders remain in place for White Sand First Nation, Collins, Armstrong, and Furland. The updated order comes based on observations of several nearby wildfires. According to a statement posted online by Gull Bay First Nation yesterday, community leadership believe it's still dangerous for people to return. It states they believe there remains a serious risk that fires could spread to the community. Thunder Bay's Community Economic Development Commission is hoping to find out more about what retail and commercial businesses people want to see open in the city. The CEDC has issued a request for proposal seeking a firm to conduct a commercial and retail store gap analysis. The analysis would help the CEDC target specific companies in hopes of attracting them to Thunder Bay. Jamie Taylor is the CEO of the CEDC. She says the analysis is important given Thunder Bay is a commercial and retail hub for Northwestern Ontario.
2: We hear about different things that people want to have here in our community, but we haven't done a full analysis to understand, like, what are people, what do they wish they could buy here in Thunder Bay as opposed to shopping online? And obviously, like, there's things changing in our market that will contribute to where we need to focus our efforts.
1: The request for proposals closes on August 11th. And the race is on for Ontario Liberal leader. Six people are gunning for the job. Queen's Park reporter Lorenda Redicop takes a look at who wants to take on Doug Ford in the next election.
3: The six candidates have around a month to sign up new Liberal members. Former federal cabinet minister Navdeep Bains has the most name recognition.
4: After nearly a decade of Conservative governments, a whole generation is falling behind.
3: That's him in a video on his website. Two candidates are current MPPs.
5: I played rugby for Canada, which some people say that she's tough enough for Ford.
3: Lee Fairclough is a former hospital president and first-term MPP.
5: I've won here in Etobicoke Lakeshore. In Ford's backyard, which I think is important right now as we are rebuilding.
3: Stephanie Bowman is the other MPP running. The Liberals have had three straight disappointing elections, though recent polls suggest their popularity is up, despite only having an interim leader, while support for the PCs has been falling. The other three running, Dylan Mirando pitches his experience working behind the scenes in politics. Former housing advocate Eric Lombardi is the youngest candidate, 32 years old.
6: We need real solutions to the problems that we face, and I think it's also time for generational change.
3: And Vikram Handa works in accessible housing. The first debate is next Monday, with the new leader chosen in November. Lorenda Redicop, CBC News, Toronto.
1: And a rare type of cancer is spreading black tumors directly from one common freshwater catfish to another. And researchers are now trying to determine whether similar cases could be present in northern Ontario waters, including the Great Lakes. Researchers at the University of Vermont have been studying fish in a lake along the Vermont-Quebec border. They ruled out viruses, pollution, and inherited mutations before concluding the cancer cells themselves were being transmitted between fish. Julie Dragon is an associate professor at the university. She says researchers are working to confirm their current theory about how the cancer spreads.
7: They have pretty sharp spines behind their pectoral and dorsal fins. And so we think that they're possibly scratching each other

0: And then as they bump into each other, they can transfer the cancer cells.
1: Dragon says similar lesions on the same fish have been reported for years in the Great Lakes, but scientists have not yet been able to confirm if they are the same type of transmissible cancer. And the Ontario Provincial Police is advising youth to steer clear of operating personal watercrafts after stopping several youths under the age of 16 in Kenora last week. Officers say youth under 16 are not allowed to operate personal watercrafts such as jet skis. Jeff Duggan is the detachment's commander. He says people under 16 should not drive them, and those over 16 should be considerate to other traffic on the water.
2: Oftentimes they go a lot faster. They're harder to see. Just slow down and watch where you are, not going close to shore, you know, close to other boats, jumping waves, you know, driving in a careless manner, because they are dangerous. So keep all that stuff in mind. And we're not saying don't buy them, don't go out, use them. Just use them responsibly.
1: Duggan says if people are on the water and see this type of behavior, it should be reported to the OPP. And that's the CBC News at 7:35. Time now to check in on the weather. Zoe Gordon joins us with today's forecast. Hi, Zoe.
3: Hey, Macklin. For the far north today, cloudy with 60% chance of showers and a risk of a thunderstorm this afternoon, a high of 19 degrees. For the western part of the region, Kenora to Atikokan, mainly cloudy with 30% chance of showers this afternoon with a risk of a thunderstorm, a high of 21. For the city of Thunder Bay, mainly cloudy today with 60% chance of showers and a risk of a thunderstorm, a high of 24 with the Humidex will feel like 28. And to the east, down the north shore of Lake Superior to Greenstone, mainly cloudy today. Showers beginning this morning and ending this afternoon, then 40% chance of showers late this afternoon with a risk of a thunderstorm. Winds gusting to 50 kilometers per hour, a high of 22, with a Humidex will feel like 27. Mary Jean.
4: Thanks so much, Zoe. In Thunder Bay right now, mostly cloudy skies, 16 degrees. In Atikokan, that's the warm spot at 19, Fort Francis 15, Kenora partly cloudy and 13 degrees, Dryden sunny skies and 13, that is one of the cool spots at this hour. For Sioux Lookout, mainly sunny and 13, Red Lake mostly cloudy and 15, Pickle Lake cloudy 13 degrees, Sandy Lake cloudy and 13. For Kitchenmaig, Sibinanawag, light rain 13 degrees, Fort Severn also 13, but mist there. Eastward, Geraldton, light rain and 19. Around Nipigon, 17 degrees. Marathon, 15. Armstrong, light rain and 16 degrees. 24 minutes before 8 o'clock, well, Cassidy Houston is a vocalist, songwriter, and multi-instrumentalist whose music blends expressive lyricism with a warm, intimate sound, one of my faves. She's coming home to Red Rock this weekend for a special performance at the Live from the Rock Folk Festival. From her upcoming EP, Red Flag Flowers, this is Doing Better.

0: That's Red Rocks' Cassidy Houston with Doing Better. She'll be performing this weekend at the Live from the Rock Folk Festival as it returns to Pullalog Park in Red Rock this weekend. Of course, it's bringing 3 days of music, workshops, and community to the North Shore of Lake Superior. The festival has become one of Northwestern Ontario's signature summer events, and this year features another strong lineup of Canadian folk artists and beyond. Ellie Toews is the artistic director of Live from the Rock, and she joins us with a preview of what's in store. Ellie, good morning.
1: Good morning, Mary Jean.
0: So, wow, the festival starts tonight. How's everyone feeling?
1: Pretty good. You know, the tents are all up. The stages are all ready. The main gate opened yesterday at noon so that people could come in and start setting up their campsites. And, of course, there usually is a campfire on the first evening and also the two nights of the weekend. But with the fire ban on, we are still having a gathering, though. Our campfire director has figured out a way to have something that we can focus on in the center of the ring and still have everybody go around and share their songs. So count on those campfire things
0: vibes
1: as well.
0: So for people who've never been to Live from the Rock, what makes this festival so special?
1: Well, I think a couple of things. One, it's an absolutely beautiful location. Pullalog Park in Red Rock is right on the shore of the Nipigon Bay, which is part of Lake Superior. And behind the town are these beautiful red cliffs. So everywhere you turn, you're seeing this beautiful nature around you. I think that's a big part of it. And I think the second, probably most important thing, is the community. It's run by a group of volunteers who are really dedicated to making it a special event for everyone. And the people that come, who keep coming back year after year, become part of that community. They care for the site and they care for each other.
0: Now, there are tons of great artists in this weekend's lineup. Who are you especially excited for people to discover?
1: Oh, well, discoveries, there's a few people. There's a young woman, Mimi Dominique, who's coming out from Southern Ontario. She has a very unique voice. Tennyson King, some people might know. He just played the waterfront here in Thunder Bay, but might not be known to too many people. And he's got a really interesting combination of Chinese traditional instruments with contemporary sound. Catherine Nemec is a local. Isaac Matthews is local. Phil Drost is local. Cassie Houston, who you just played, is also another local person. And they're all doing really well in their careers. Willem James Cowan is another outstanding kind of different voice. And Martin Kerr, who is probably known to a few people, bit of an up-and-comer and has sort of more of a political bent to his lyrics. So lots of, you know, there's so many I can think of.
0: Yeah, no kidding. Even this morning, we've been trying to play a few cuts to give people a taste. Now, beyond the concerts and the main stage, what kinds of experiences can festival goers expect throughout the weekend, Ellie?
1: Yeah, one of the most important things, it's a really fast

0: family-oriented kind of festival. There's lots of things for kids to do. We do have a family zone. So there's volunteers there to help kids with artwork or crafts. Face painting, I think, is one of the things they are doing. And there's also games that are set up. So that's run by volunteers. But we do ask parents to be at least nearby in case there's something happens, and or kids are just wondering where mom and dad are. But it's also set up right near a stage, so you can be listening to the music and still keeping an eye on your kids. There's a splash pad right there as well. So that's a great spot for, you know, 16 and under.
1: Yeah, yeah.
0: We also have an artisan village, and we have a food court, and every morning there's a yoga session.
1: Very cool.
0: Yeah.
1: Of course, this, you know, the setting, as you mentioned, in Pulalog Park, so beautiful on the shore of Lake Superior. It's a pretty unique spot. How do you think that has, that location has shaped the festival over the past 20 plus years?
0: Yeah. Well, I mean, the vision that Liz Harvey Folds, who was the first artistic director, had, she started out big. We started out with three stages right away, and that has always remained the case. So one of the stages is set up so that the musicians get to look out at the beautiful setting, and we've had a number of musicians say, oh, man, you know, like, what a great thing to...

0: that. So that's pretty fascinating. And I think, you know, because it's such a beautiful site, the people who come keep it that way. We have never had to have a major garbage pickup after the festival. It's pristine. It's like kind of like nobody was in the park to begin with. And there's a beautiful boardwalk right along the shore where you can walk out and you can see into the marsh that's along the edge of the lake. And the Parks Canada is coming to do a little critter dip episode with kids, so you can see all the things that are actually in the lake and helping with the ecosystem.
1: Now, everything you've described is fabulous, so it seems almost funny to ask this question, but if someone is still on the fence about making the drive to Red Rock this weekend, what's your pitch?
0: Oh, just come. Just get in the car and come. You will have a fabulous time, even if you just come for the day. We do have day passes. You don't have to come for the whole weekend. So you can come and see what it's like. Just spend the afternoon or just come for the evening. And in the evening, it's concert after concert rather than the three stages doing workshops. So you get a chance to just sit down, see what the feel is like, enjoy the music, talk to your neighbors, and I'm pretty sure you're going to want to come back the next day.
1: Where can people get last-minute tickets, Ellie?
0: You can get them online. So if you go to our website, www.livefromtherockfolkfestival.com, there is a tab at the top that says passes. So you can go there and you can purchase online. You can also get them, just, you know, like I say, get in your car and head to Red Rock, because you can buy them at the gate.
1: Okay. That's fabulous. Well, Ellie, we're wishing you all the best. Break a leg, all that good stuff. We hope you have a fabulous weekend.
0: Thanks, Mary Jean. And music starts at 1 o'clock, so come on down.
1: Gotcha. Ellie Toews is the artistic director of the Live from the Rock Folk Festival. It's all going down over the next 3 days at Pulalog Park in Red Rock. And here's how you know it'll be a good time at the Rock this weekend. Donnay Roberts will be there with his signature joyful music. Born in Madagascar, now based in Canada, the two-time Juno Award winner blends Afropop, rock, and folk influences with bright guitar work and multilingual songwriting. From his 2021 album, Oya, this is Yesika.

That's Danae Roberts with Yasika. He's headlining night one of the Live from the Rock Folk Festival tonight in Red Rock. He hits the stage at 10 p.m. Sounds like fun. 10 minutes before 8 o'clock. Well, Thunder Bay's Stahl hockey dynasty added another Stanley Cup to its list of accomplishments this year when Jordan Stahl and the Carolina Hurricanes won the NHL championship. And this weekend, fans in Thunder Bay will get a chance to join

0: join in the celebrations when Stahl brings that Stanley Cup home. Stahl and the Cup will be at the Thunder Bay Community Auditorium tomorrow. And Northwestern Ontario Sports Hall of Fame Executive Director Diane Emery here with all the details as per usual. Good morning.
1: Good morning, Mary Jane. It's an exciting time. It's coming back.
0: Exactly. So exciting. Now, let's start with tomorrow's event. What is planned?
1: It's taking place at the Thunder Bay Community Auditorium. The Cup is scheduled to arrive at 10:30. Now, It's a moving project. It arrives. It goes. I know Jordan's got some plans in the morning. So we're telling folks, be there at 10. The doors will be opening at 10. Maybe come a little earlier. Parking might be a little bit of a challenge. As you know, there's some construction going on. But parking will be at the Canada Games Complex, the Port Arthur Arena, the Port Arthur Stadium, and along Winnipeg Avenue. Jordan will arrive with the Cup. It'll be a two-hour window. We're very fortunate. I mean, he only has a bit of time.
0: Yes.
1: So he's sharing 2 hours with us. So we're encouraging folks to come out, celebrate all the great stuff that he accomplished. No autographs this time. It's photo opportunity. But the also exciting news is that Stanley's bringing a friend because the Conn Smythe Trophy is also coming. Because, of course, Jordan won the Conn Smythe Trophy as the oldest player ever to do so. So the photo, it'll be there as you're sort of walking up to get your photo with the Stanley Cup and to congratulate Jordan. The Conn Smythe will also be there, which is an added bonus. So it'll be great.
0: A huge bonus. It's such an exciting accomplishment, especially being the oldest winner
1: exactly.
0: to ever get it.
1: The performance he put in.
0: Wow.
1: It was incredible.
0: It really was.
1: He's the captain of the Hurricanes, of course. He tied the record for the longest goal streak in a Stanley Cup final. 5 consecutive games he scored 6 goals actually in that.
0: Mm.
1: And I don't know if you watched that series.
0: Yeah.
1: So that in game 4 when he fell to the ice, that backhanded goal to tie up the series.
0: Oh.
1: I mean, it was, and of course all of Thunder Bay and all of Slate River was cheering him on. So it was just incredible. So of course won the Conn Smythe Trophy, which was fantastic. The oldest player ever to do so. And it also, he won it in 2009 with Pittsburgh. And at that time he was actually the youngest. He was 20 years old on that team.
0: Mm-hmm.
1: So the 17-year stretch is another NHL record, the longest stretch between Stanley Cup victories. So
0: wow.
1: Lots to celebrate, and we're encouraging folks, come on down, mm-hmm. congratulate Jordan, and see the Stanley Cup and the Conn Smythe.
0: Yeah. And of course, the city has been fortunate to host a few visits by the Stanley Cup, at this point. Tell us a bit about what people, can expect, like when it happens, that atmosphere, Diane, to be in its presence.
1: Exactly. So we have had it here, actually, by my calculations, it's been 8 times that it's been here in Thunder Bay, 3 times actually out in the region as well. And each time, it's just a fantastic celebration. The first one actually was a unique one in 2005. That was the year of the lockout. And the NHL did a great thing. So the tradition of having your day with the Cup started in 1995. So there's a whole slew of folks that never had that opportunity. So the NHL said, well, we're going to give some folks that opportunity. So Benny White from here won it 3 times with Detroit. So he had it at the Sports Hall of Fame here. Fans showed up. They were lined up around the street, and Benny sat and signed autographs for about 4 hours. It was incredible. Dave Gatherum, Johnny Adams got to celebrate that as well. I have to tell you a story. They also took it to the hospital. So Johnny Adams, I'll never forget, I happened to be with them, which was great. And they weren't expecting it. So
0: yeah.
1: They went to the pediatric area, and then they went to the dialysis room. You have to see the faces of people as Johnny Adams walked in with the Stanley Cup. They're like, what's happening? The Stanley Cup is here. But it reminded you how iconic that trophy is and just how important it is. Eric, of course, brought it in 2006. The marina was packed that year.
0: Yes.
1: Jordan, as I mentioned, 2009. Patrick Sharp was here, Matt Murray, Robert Bortuzzo, Jamie Compan back in 2024,
0: right.
1: Most recently. He took it to the Port Arthur Stadium, but he also took it up to the Terry Fox. And there's a lot of iconic photos of it. I know when it was here in 2005, we took the guys from the Hockey Hall of Fame up there. And we walked into the tourist bureau and we said, we need to get into the Terry Fox mine. Like, actually, he wants to get in there. And they're looking at me. I said, the Stanley Cup's here. Okay. And then folks were coming, tourists were coming, and they went, why is the Stanley Cup here? But the look on people's faces, Mary Jane, it's such a part of our history. So it's pretty, pretty fantastic.
0: Mm-hmm. No one can look at it and not know what it is.
1: Exactly. And it's got such a great history. And I have to give credit to the Hockey Hall of Fame. They preserve that history. I mean, there's so many great stories.
0: Mm-hmm.
1: Like in 1905, when Ottawa won it, they kicked it into the Rideau Canal. They saved it, of course. And thank goodness. 1924, the Montreal Canadiens had their celebration with it. They took it. It was in the trunk. They took it out to fix a tire, put it on the curb. They forgot it. They went back to get it. 1979, Guy Lafleur.
0: My hero.
1: Okay, so this
0: Gotta
1: is why

0: say.
1: This is what your hero did. He sort of borrowed it, took it to his parents outside of Montreal, put it on their front lawn so people could see it. The NHL execs are going crazy because they thought someone had stolen it, but he brought it back, obviously. So great stories, great memories of the Stanley Cup. And we get to see it and we get to celebrate Jordan for all that he's done. Mm-hmm.
0: And of course, even the mystique around how it travels, right? Like everyone's always like, oh, where's the guy with the gloves?
1: Exactly. And I have to tell you a quick story about those gloves. Northwest Ontario Connection. So I've been at the Hall of Fame here since 1986. Kate Dwyer, curator since 87. The keepers of the cup, Phil Pritchard, Craig Campbell, been there for many, many years at the Hockey Hall of Fame. We were visiting one day. Kate said to Craig Campbell, who's one of the guys with the gloves, you guys should really wear cotton gloves with that, like it, with your trophy when you're carrying it out. We're watching the series the next year. We're like, Craig and Phil are wearing cotton gloves. So we're going to take full credit for the fact
0: as
1: that they're doing that.
0: Should.
1: So the keepers of the cup, obviously, they travel with it. Craig and Phil don't tend to. There are other folks that do it. But in 1995, they started having the chaperones travel with it because it required that. And they make sure that it's safe. They get it to where it needs to get. They plan the travel and it arrives. So they'll be, sometimes they send two, but often just one. So we'll see who comes this year with the cup.
0: And, you know, we're pretty lucky to have the cup visit us so many times. Why do you think Thunder Bay has produced just so many successful NHL players?
1: Well, it could be in the water, but I do believe part of it is also tradition in many ways. When I see, if you go to an arena, you'll often see the names on the back of those young players. Yeah. You've seen those names before. And behind the bench are players, for example, who are in the Hall of Fame with the Twins or with the Kings. They're carrying on that tradition and passing that along. And it's also a smaller pool in a way, so their talent's recognized. And often they will be maybe sent down to the OHL, as Jordan was, went down to the OHL to play. And it just, the tradition continues, and it's the sense of community. Historically, I think it was a rivalry between the two cities. Mm-hmm. I think that Fort William, Port Arthur produced some fantastic rivalries.
0: They pushed each other a bit.
1: They did.
0: Thank you so much, as per usual, for
1: always
0: coming in to tell us all about it. I hope tomorrow just is fabulous.
1: It's going to be a great day.
0: It is. Diane Emery, Executive Director of the Northwestern Ontario Sports Hall of Fame. Of course, Jordan Staal and the Stanley Cup will be at the Thunder Bay Community Auditorium tomorrow. As mentioned, doors open at 10 o'clock. But as mentioned, parking in that area can sometimes be a bit tough, especially with that construction going on. So maybe give yourself a little more time so that you're not scrambling. Just a minute before 8 o'clock, coming up in our next half hour here on the program. Weather and wildfires make us acutely aware of our environments and their influence on us. Artists are often inspired by those effects. And today we're going to speak to three artists who are thinking about land and climate change in their work in an effort to help understand where we live. Stay with us. World Report is next.

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1: Montreal's Melissa Auf-Demar went from working in a coat check in Montreal to playing with one of the biggest bands of the 90s, all in a couple of days. 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
2: I'm Lauren McGuinness. A Vancouver Island couple are wrapping up a hike across Canada, taking their final steps of the 15,000-kilometer journey in Victoria. What they learned about this country along the way. Coming up on The Current.
3: This is World Report. Good morning. I'm Anis Haidari. A suspected teen gunman is dead after allegedly killing several people in a shooting in Thailand. Police say the suspect fatally shot his grandparents at home before shooting several more people inside a school and taking his own life. It is the country's worst mass killing since 2022. Julia Chapman reports.
4: A terrifying ordeal at a prestigious Bangkok high school. The shooting began just

It is Friday. Yay! We have made it to the end of another week. Coming up in this last half hour of the program, weather and wildfires make us

0: Acutely aware of our environments and their influence on us. Artists are often inspired by those effects. And today we'll speak to three artists who are thinking about land and climate change in their work in an effort to help understand where we live. Joining me now with a look at what's happening in news is Macklin Link. Good morning, Macklin.
1: Good morning. Well, more than 1,600 people still cannot return home this wildfire season. McMaster University's Can Emerge is an online hub that provides free mental health resources for people during emergencies, including evacuations. Dr. Andrea Brown is a research associate in McMaster's Trauma and Recovery Research Unit. Brown says evacuees may experience behavioral, emotional, physical, and cognitive reactions. Brown says their website has information about evacuations and mental health, with tips to help before, during, and after emergencies. And a Thunder Bay City Councilor has resigned her seat. Shelby Chung was elected to an at-large seat in the last election. Chung told CBC News yesterday she resigned due to work commitments. She had previously announced she wasn't seeking re-election this fall. In a statement to CBC News, the city says council will receive a report on August 11th, recommending the seat remain vacant until the 2026 municipal election, which is scheduled to take place on October 26th. That's a quick look at what's making news this morning. Time now for the weather with Zoe Gordon. Hi, Zoe.
2: Hey, Macklin. For the far north today, it is cloudy with 60% chance of showers, a risk of a thunderstorm this afternoon, and a high of 19 degrees. For the western part of the region, Kenora to Atikokan today, mainly cloudy with 30% chance of showers this afternoon and a risk of a thunderstorm, high of 21. For the city of Thunder Bay, mainly cloudy today with 60% chance of showers and a risk of a thunderstorm, a high of 24 with the humidex will feel like 28. And to the east, down the north shore of Lake Superior to Greenstone today, mainly cloudy, showers beginning this morning and ending this afternoon, then 40% chance of showers late this afternoon with a risk of a thunderstorm, winds gusting to 50 kilometers per hour, a high of 22 with the humidex will feel like 27. Mary Jean.
0: Thanks so much, Zoe. Well, right now in Thunder Bay, mostly cloudy skies, 16 degrees at this hour. Atikokan, the warm spot at 18. Fort Frances, 14 degrees. Kenora and Dryden, mainly sunny skies, 13 degrees. Sioux Lookout, mainly sunny, 14. Red Lake, mostly cloudy, and 15. Pickle Lake, mainly sunny skies, 13 degrees. Sandy Lake, cloudy, and 13. Kitchenabeg-Siminnanoag, seeing some light rain, and 14 at this hour. Fort Severn, mist, and 13. Looking eastward, Geraldton mostly cloudy, 17 degrees. Nipigon, 17 as well. Marathon, partly cloudy and 14. Armstrong, cloudy, 16 degrees. 13 minutes after 8 o'clock.

0: With the painter's brush or the sculptor's stone, artists reflect the world in ways that open the imagination. And when global conflicts, disasters, and climate change create uncertainty about the world around us, artists find ways to reflect on the relationships we have to where we live and present some perspective. We're joined by three local artists who are thinking through land issues in their work. Shelby Gagnon is a Two-Spirit Anishinaabe Cree artist from Arrowland First Nation. She's an arts educator, hide tanner, painter, and advocate for the lands and waters. Sam Sashabi is a multidisciplinary artist who was born in Iran. He's been an associate professor at Lakehead University since 2009, where he teaches painting and drawing in the Department of Visual Arts. Annie Dunning is a transdisciplinary artist with a PhD in visual arts from York University. She's recently moved to Thunder Bay to teach sculpture at Lakehead. Good morning to all three of you. Thanks for coming in.
1: Good morning.
2: Good morning.
0: So can you each, I guess, give an example of your work, like paint a picture for our listeners about themes that you're working on in relation to our changing climate? Sam, how about I start with you?
1: Oh, sure. Thank you very much for having us. Well, in my work, I recently, in the past 7-8 years,

0: shifting my attention to oil and oil industry and the effects of it on the land and water and all our natural resources. I changed my substructures to copper and copper alloys, and I come across University of Southampton research that it shows copper has healing powers, and it does help enormously wherever it's located. And also looking at traditional Iranian style of acid patina, I'm kind of rethinking about how to create a reflective surfaces that resembles what we do to the land after erosions, and depicting what happens to the land or with certain motifs to pull back, and also make a reflective surface so audience, when they come to the gallery looking at the work, they see their own reflection into it, kind of like a mirror.
1: Shelby, how about you?
2: I've been learning high tanning now for the past 5 years, so I feel like that work is very involved in what I'm doing, whether connecting to the lands or waters or painting on like deer hides. So I really have been through the process of high tanning and teaching and being in community, seeing how that's how I could use hides for my painting. So I use them as canvas, and painting on the deer hide as a canvas, and a lot of that kind of depicts the waters and the lands and telling stories of just also kind of embodying the feeling of how I think and feel when I'm on the land. But I feel like a big focus is, you know, teaching youth and teaching Indigenous folks the traditional practice of high tanning, you know, picking medicines, Anishinaabe Moen, working at different hide camps. And I think it's such a beautiful way to be on this land, to honor the moose. You know, the moose teaches us reciprocity and kindness. And I think the state of the world right now, we really need to be thinking about how, you know, we're living in relation to the natural world. So I feel like that's kind of like a big theme in my work, as well as like painting murals and doing other workshops in the community.
1: Annie, how about you? How do you feel, you know, the theme of our changing climate is creeping into your work?
3: I think maybe similar to Shelby, I have more of an interest in like finding connection with other living species through my work. So often it starts with an observation of how another animal in the world functions and views the world, and I try and bring that to a human audience through my work. When I was in school, I learned about the five senses, and then maybe 10 years ago, I went to an art gallery and there was a panel discussion, and Elwood Jimmy, who is an Indigenous artist, writer, and arts facilitator, was talking a bit about how in some Indigenous cultures, there's over 100 senses recognized. And I started thinking about that a lot and how limiting five senses is. So part of what I do is look at other creatures. For example, a butterfly can see the UV spectrum. So I try to imagine how I could present that to a human audience, and how we could play with that experience of reading the landscape from a new perspective. So I think that's how I approach it.
1: Now, Shelby, we have spoken in the past because you were one of seven youth who brought a landmark lawsuit against the Ontario government alleging its climate plan fails to protect future generations. How has that activism also informed your art practice?
2: Yeah, it's really crazy that case was launched in 2019. It's been 7 years. So thinking
1: seems
2: about,
1: so long.
2: I know, there's so much frustration with it and, you know, Canadian law and policies and just, you know, the time that it's taken to get to where we are now, which is, you know, we're still fighting this in the court. But I feel like how it's been impacting me, and I think just this

0: ongoing conversation about climate change and seeing even the past 7 years how much has been changing, you know, with the natural world, with these wildfires this year were so crazy, and you know, we're feeling it all in the impacts of our bodies, you know, our lungs, and thinking about future generations, that this is just, looks like it's just going to be getting worse. So there is some fear in there, but I think the more people talking about it gives me hope, and the more people doing you know, art and land-based practices, and you know, being able to connect in that way, and also just like seeing what is happening, that there's this reality. But yeah, really, like I feel like whenever there's a big, you know, natural kind of disaster or shift in the way that we're seeing the world and the climate, impacts me of like, okay, I feel like I just need to like paint this and like release it and share it with the world. So mm-hmm. continuing to talk about it has been good. And also talking about this when I'm teaching in schools and with youth. So I think, yeah, we have a few future generations to be teaching and kind of molding the idea of what we're, you know, meant to be doing on this planet and world, and to be, you know, kind to the living things. It was after the wildfires and the smokes this past month, I was also teaching some youth hide tanning, and I kept on thinking about the animals and the animals that can't go inside and get away from the smoke. So yeah, just always advocating and talking about this kind mm-hmm. of stuff.
1: Mm-hmm. Sam, you have an Iranian Canadian perspective, and have discovered and learned this region over time. How is your own background influencing, I guess, your thoughts and work around land and place, you know, especially this summer?
2: Yeah, absolutely. I'm glad you bring this up. It is great. The geopolitics of oil and oil industry related to, you know, like the land and how it changes the land, and through a forceful petrodollar that is controlling the industry and maintaining that industry and the importance of it. It caused so much grievance around the world. And one of the issues, maybe about almost this year, 30 years ago, I moved to Canada. It's related to that. What happened in Iran mostly is related to the resources and resource control. And I come to Canada, and one of my first teaching jobs was at White Mountain Academy of the Art. At the time, it was a beautiful school at Elliott Lake, Ontario, a little town, and I moved there. And I learned that this town was a uranium mining town. Mm-hmm. And there I got to know many amazing, amazing indigenous artists that they were teaching in that university. And they took me to see the land and what does the uranium do to the soil and the land and the byproducts of that. And then it comes back to other industries, of course, bitumens and, you know, extraction of oil. Canada is number three in the world in terms of resources in oil and cost of that. It's very effective for our everyday life. Wars breaking down, destruction of people's life and the resources, civilian targets being bombed right now in Iran, and it's heartbreaking in so many ways. But it's also, we have to be aware that how geopolitics, resources extractions, abuse of land relates to us individually, and it changes us inside, and we have to respond to it as an artist. One of our job and responsibilities to not only be the mirror of our society, but reflect back what's happening, but also maintain the hope and the fact that by educating ourselves, we can be hopeful and move forward and not give up, because mm-hmm. Environment crisis. It's not global warming. It's not like we can't hide behind pretty words anymore. We have to, we see the effects of it on everyday life. We see the fires in Northern Ontario and the effects of these amazing communities that they are,

0: forceful, kind of forced to move and uprooted. And I feel connected to that. I'm kind of associated to that sense that leaving everything behind and just witnessing it being destroyed. We have to kind of educate our youth too, kind of remind them that, yes, these are the things happening, you know, Bill C's five, these are important issues, and we have to kind of review it, look at it and say, what are our position? What can we do? Can we rethink about our medium ourselves? You know, like as an artist, we have so many different mediums that we use. Can we alter things around? Can we look at localizing our pigments? Mm-hmm. Is there a chance? And of course, it always comes back to indigenous cultures, because they've been here before. They know their land better than anybody. And I'm looking at their practitioners, and I've been for years collecting minerals and see what are they thing. If I can just change one color, and that's pigment that I really love, color red, and that I can get it extracted from red iron oxide in our neighborhood in Northern Ontario.
1: Yeah.
0: That's, to me, it's one step forward, that I don't have to shop that red and go to that chemical and petroleum use and buy products of it in so many different ways.
1: Mm-hmm. And Annie, I understand you've worked with scientists. What have you discovered through those collaborations?
2: I worked last summer. I had the opportunity to do a fellowship at the Rare Charitable Research Preserve in Cambridge, Ontario. And this is a land trust, a large tract of protected land where a lot of master's students do their science research. Mm-hmm. And there's an ongoing species monitoring projects there. So, as an artist in residence, kind of, I tagged along with a lot of those monitoring programs for the summer. And it was really interesting to look at both sort of the scientific procedures that are repeated over and over again to generate this decades of data on how many butterflies are of each species are living there. And at the same time, I was thinking about... mostly I did the butterfly monitoring, and I was thinking about how the butterflies see and trying to merge those two aspects, the sort of scientific structure of the walks and then the perspective of the butterflies that we were looking at. So, so that was really fun.
1: And in all the work you do, all three of you are also educators. We only have a minute left, but how important is that piece to you in terms of the future?
0: Curriculum changes. We're heavily thinking about and planning, and we're trying our best. And I know, as Shelby was mentioning, our system is in a way that it takes a long time to make changes. But at Lakehead University, for example, it's now years in process, and successfully we finally have indigenous studio art practices, and we have new direction in a studio practice that we can bring these new medium materials that we looking at the earth to produce.
3: I would say we really just need to be listening to our elders and knowledge keepers in the area, and really, like Sam was saying, involving them in the education, educating our youth, and, you know, continuing to think about the seven generations before and the seven generations in the future, and, you know, just always have that in mind.
1: Mm-hmm.
2: Yeah, I think our students are really aware of all of these issues, and they're bringing that interest to their practices and learning and sharing with us as well. So I think that that's a really exciting part of teaching here.
1: Yeah. Well, thank all of you for sharing your thoughts on this and sharing some of the work that you're doing. I really appreciate your time.
0: Thank you.
2: Thank you.
1: Shelby Gagnon, Sam Sashahabi, and Annie Dunning, all artists in the region, and they've been talking about their work in relationship to changing climates. 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

0: 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Macklin Link is here with the CBC News.
1: Good morning. Right now in Geraldton, mostly cloudy and 17 degrees. In Thunder Bay, mostly cloudy and 16 degrees. And in Kenora, partly cloudy and 13 degrees. Although recent weather has helped with wildfire conditions in northern Ontario, more than 1,600 people who've been forced to leave their homes still can't return. Some of them may not even have a home to go back to. Dr. Andrea Brown is a research associate in McMaster University's Trauma and Recovery Research Unit. She's also an assistant professor in psychiatry and behavioral neurosciences. Brown says people may go through traumatic events when they leave and come back to their communities.
2: When you're leaving, there's going to be a lot of stress of how do we get out? How do we stay safe? When we come back, there's going to be what's happened to my home? What's happened to my community? How am I going to cope with these changes?
1: Brown says worries will be different at various stages of an evacuation, but the trauma symptoms will be similar and they are normal. She says these symptoms should naturally abate, but if they last more than 3 months, people may want to seek help as they are experiencing post-traumatic stress. And this morning, the province has scaled back an wildfire evacuation order in northwestern Ontario. An evacuation order is no longer in place for the Kiashke Zaging Anishinaabek, also known as Gull Bay First Nation. An implementation order is also no longer in effect for the First Nation. However, both the implementation and evacuation orders remain in place for White Sand First Nation, Collins, Armstrong, and Furland. The updated order comes based on observations of several nearby wildfires. According to a statement posted online by Gull Bay First Nation yesterday, community leadership believe it's still dangerous for people to return. It states they believe there remains a serious risk that fires could spread to the community.
3: That is what led us to conclude that the cancer cells were clonal. They were spreading from fish to fish.
1: And researchers say they've uncovered a rare form of cancer that's spreading from one fish to another, and now they're looking into whether fish in the Great Lakes could be similarly affected. The original study focused on brown bullhead catfish in a lake along the Vermont-Quebec border. For years, scientists were trying to understand the cause of black tumors appearing on these fish, and they eventually concluded that the cancer cells were more closely related to each other than to the fish they came from. Julie Dragon is an associate professor at the University of Vermont.
3: That is what led us to conclude that the cancer cells were clonal. They were spreading from fish to fish. They were transmissible cancer, and they were spreading, contagiously amongst the fish.
1: She says public reporting could help determine whether the same transmissible cancer is present in other waterways. The Ontario Provincial Police is advising youth to steer clear of operating personal watercrafts after stopping several youths under the age of 16 in Kenora last week. Officers say youth under 16 are not allowed to operate personal watercrafts such as jet skis. Jeff Duggan is the detachment's commander. He says people under 16 should not drive them, and those over 16 should be considerate to other traffic on the water.
4: Oftentimes they go a lot faster. They're harder to see. Just slow down and watch where you are, not going close to shore, close to other boats, jumping waves, driving in a careless manner, because they are dangerous. So keep all that stuff in mind, and we're not saying don't buy them, don't go out, use them. Just use them responsibly.
1: And Duggan says if people are on the water and see this type of behavior, it should be reported to OPP. And the Stanley Cup is back in Thunder Bay this weekend. Thunder Bay's Jordan Staal, who won the Cup with the Carolina Hurricanes in June, is bringing the trophy to his hometown tomorrow. People will have a chance to get their photos taken with Staal and the Cup during the event, which will take place at the Thunder Bay Community Auditorium. No autographs will be available, but people will also have a chance to see the Conn Smythe Trophy, which Staal also won as MVP of the Stanley Cup playoffs. Diane Imrie is the executive director of the Northwestern Ontario Sports Hall of Fame. She says it's always exciting to see the Stanley Cup in person.
5: It's such an iconic piece of sport history. It's a pretty amazing thing. I've seen it in the Hockey Hall of Fame. I've had the chance to be down there on a few different occasions and watching all the people. They just are so drawn to it.
1: Tomorrow's event runs from 10:30 in the morning to 12:30 in the afternoon, with doors opening at 10. That's the CBC News at 8:35. Back to you, Mary Jean.
0: Thanks so much, Macklin. And that brings us to the end of today's program. Of course, it's Friday, so we need to give a big thank you to everyone who helped get this show on the air this week. Mark Doucette, Matt Frappe.

Petro, Zoe Gordon, Sarah Law, Macklin Link, Jasmine Cabate, Chris Kettinen, and Nikki Shaw. Our producers this week, Marichka Melnick, as well as Chris Kettinen, our executive producer, Amy Hadley. Thank you so much for joining us on this Friday. I'm Mary Jean Cormier. We hope you have a safe and happy weekend. And we'll leave with performers from the big Live from the Rock Folk Festival this weekend in Red Rock. Let's have the Brothers Wild take us out with Hot Damn. Have a great weekend.

think Republicans have been saying this now since, you know, 2018 when AOC ran, right? That was the big flashpoint for socialism back then. We all wrote a lot about it then. They've kind of worn out the label, at least in some voters' minds. So I think Democrats, especially sort of mainstream Democrats, moderate Democrats, they're much less afraid of the label now, just given that everyone

0: And now your updated weather forecast for the city of Thunder Bay. Today it will be mainly cloudy with a 60% chance of showers and a risk of a thunderstorm with a high of 24 degrees. Tonight it will be partly cloudy and a low of 14 degrees. And on Saturday it will be a mix of sun and cloud with a 30% chance of showers late in the afternoon with a risk of a thunderstorm. Wind gusts becoming 20 to 40 kilometers per hour in the morning with a high of 24 degrees.
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2: I'm Lauren McGinnis, and you're listening to The Current. The sound of boots on a trail, something our next guests are very familiar with. They are walking across the country. You heard that right. They're traveling on foot from coast to coast across the whole of Canada, east to west. Over the past 8 years, Simon Lanois and Julie Chatelain have dedicated the warmer months to walking the Trans-Canada Trail. Tomorrow, their 15,000-kilometer trek comes to an end. Simon and Julie, good morning.
3: Good morning.
2: Congratulations on being fairly close to the finish line, we'd say.
3: Yay!
4: Yes, we are. I think we've kept about 25 kilometers for Saturday's final leg.
2: That sounds like a lot to some people, but I suppose not to a couple who have just walked 15,000 kilometers. Simon, how are you feeling about wrapping up this incredible journey?
4: Well, certainly very good. It's a bit surreal in that, you know, as you said, it's been many seasons. So for us, you know, we're just going to complete.

You're listening to CBC Radio 1 in Northwestern Ontario. I'm Macklin Link in the Thunder Bay Newsroom. This morning, the province has scaled back a wildfire evacuation order in Northwestern Ontario. An evacuation order is no longer in place for Kioshke Zogging Anishinaabek, also known as Gull Bay First Nation. An implementation order is also no longer in effect for the First Nation. However, both an implementation and evacuation orders remain in place for White Sand First Nation, Collins, Armstrong, and Furland. The updated order comes based on observations of several nearby wildfires. According to a statement posted online by Gull Bay First Nation yesterday, community leadership believe it's still dangerous for people to return. It states they believe there remains a serious risk that fires could spread to the community. And a Thunder Bay City Councillor has resigned her seat. Shelby Chung was elected to an at-large seat in the last election. Chung told CBC News yesterday she resigned due to work commitments. She had previously announced she wasn't seeking re-election this fall. In a statement to CBC News, the city says council will receive a report on August 11th recommending the seat remain vacant until the 2026 municipal election, which is scheduled to take place on October 26th. Turning to take a look at the weather today in the northwest, mainly cloudy with a chance of showers. In Thunder Bay in the east, mainly cloudy with a chance of showers, with temperature highs between 21 and 26.

0: You're listening to CBC Radio 1 in Northwestern Ontario. I'm Macklin Link in the Thunder Bay Newsroom. More than 1,600 people still cannot return home this wildfire season. McMaster University's CanEmerge is an online hub that provides free mental health resources for people during emergencies, including evacuations. Dr. Andrea Brown is a research associate in McMaster's Trauma and Recovery Research Unit. Brown says evacuees may experience behavioral, emotional, physical, and cognitive reactions. Brown says their website has information about evacuations and mental health, with tips to help before, during, and after emergencies. And Thunder Bay hockey fans will have a chance to see the sport's most prestigious trophy in person this weekend. Jordan Staal is bringing the Stanley Cup to his hometown tomorrow after winning it with the Carolina Hurricanes in June. People can get their photos taken with the Cup and Staal at the Thunder Bay Community Auditorium from 10:30 tomorrow morning until 12:30 tomorrow afternoon. Tomorrow's event is free to attend and doors open at 10. No autographs will be available, and the city encourages people to get there early as attendance is expected to be high. Turning to take a look at the weather, today in the Northwest, mainly cloudy with a chance of showers. In Thunder Bay in the East, mainly cloudy with a chance of showers, with temperature highs between 21 and 26 degrees. That's a brief look at news and weather from CBC Thunder Bay. 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
1: I'm Garvey Bailey, in for Tom Power. You're listening to Q. You're in the middle of Tom's conversation with Melissa Ofdemar, the bassist from Montreal, who went from being a 19-year-old ticket girl and DJ to playing in two of the most important bands of the 90s, Hole and the Smashing Pumpkins. In the first half, she told you the story of how that happened almost overnight and what it was like to arrive in the middle

0: That was La Journée va être show off of Les Louanges' new album, Alouette. Before that, you heard my conversation with Les Louanges, a.k.a. Vincent Roberge. On top of being shortlisted, he will be performing at this year's Polaris Music Prize Gala in September. And that's it for today. Q This Week was produced by Simi Bassi, Ben Edwards, Vanessa Greco, Vanessa Nigro, Cora Najawan, Liv Pasquarelli, Adriel Smiley, Catherine Stockhausen, and Caitlin Swan. Our digital team is Vivian Rashot, Kenneth Collins, and March Mercanti. Our production assistant is Zoe Morris. Sam Hashmi is our engineer. Our director is Glory Omotayo. Our senior producer this week is Deanne Uros. Beza Seifa is our executive producer. I'm Garvey Bailey, sitting in for Tom Power. Catch you next time.
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4: Ariana Grande's decided to take a break from the public eye. Meanwhile, she's touring a new album, and fans and the media continue to speculate about her appearance and health. 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
5: From CBC News, The World This Hour, I'm Mike Miles. A suspected teen gunman is dead after allegedly killing several people in a shooting in Thailand. Police say the suspect fatally shot his grandparents at home before shooting several more people inside a school, then killing himself. Students described fleeing from room to room in search of cover. That student saying children moving from one building to another to find a hiding spot. This volunteer emergency responder describes the chaos. He says he saw students with injuries in the back, chest, and arms. At least 23 people are wounded. This is Thailand's worst mass killing since 2022. Pakistan, Turkey, and Saudi Arabia have signed a mutual defense agreement. Leaders of the three biggest regional powers signed the deal in Mecca. It means an armed attack on one is considered an attack on all. The agreement is timely because Iran-backed Houthi rebels in Yemen have increased attacks on Saudi-linked targets. Turkey and Pakistan have avoided significant direct attacks so far, but both want to calm regional conflicts that threaten their own security and economies. More than 100 wildfires are burning across British Columbia, almost 50 of them out of control. About 8,000 people across the province have fled their home, including Dave Saruk in the Okanagan.
6: This has been the fourth evacuation from that property. The guys always seem to get the fire under control and out, so every time we do, we kind of cross our fingers.
5: The BC fires could become more active and faster moving heading into the weekend, as lower humidity, higher wind speeds, and temperatures into the mid-30s may worsen conditions. In the midst of Washington State's destructive wildfires, Spokane is showing its strength. As firefighters make progress to contain the fires, neighbors are coming together to help those starting over. Ina Sidhu has the latest on the community efforts.
7: Across Spokane, neighbors are rallying around families who have nothing left.
8: You guys are amazing.
7: Project Beauty Share founder Julie Farley says truckloads of shampoo, toothpaste, and other everyday essentials are being packed for evacuees and firefighters on the front lines.
9: When you have lost your home and you have lost everything, you know, we're all about dignity and about giving people hope and dignity. And
7: the support is spreading across the city, one coffee chain donating thousands in sales to relief efforts.
10: And so we wanted to make sure that all of our wake-up calls

That's Oh Well from Ariana Grande's new album, Petal. And that is it for Commotion today. I'm Emil Niazi, sitting in for El Amin Abdel Mahmoud. Thank you so much for listening, and we'll see you on Monday.

0: You're listening to CBC Radio 1 in Northwestern Ontario. I'm Macklin Link in the Thunder Bay Newsroom. This morning, the province has scaled back a wildfire evacuation order in Northwestern Ontario. An evacuation order is no longer in place for Kioshke Zogging Anishinaabek, also known as Gull Bay First Nation. An implementation order is also no longer in effect for the First Nation. However, both an implementation and evacuation orders remain in place for White Sand First Nation, Collins, Armstrong, and Furland. The updated order comes based on observations of several nearby wildfires. According to a statement posted online by Gull Bay First Nation yesterday, community leadership believe it's still dangerous for people to return. It states they believe there remains a serious risk that fires could spread to the community. And a Thunder Bay City Councillor has resigned her seat. Shelby Chung was elected to an at-large seat in the last election. Chung told CBC News yesterday she resigned due to work commitments. She had previously announced she wasn't seeking re-election this fall. In a statement to CBC News, the city says council will receive a report on August 11th recommending the seat remain vacant until the 2026 municipal election, which is scheduled to take place on October 26th. Turning to take a look at the weather today in the northwest, mainly cloudy with a chance of showers. In Thunder Bay in the east, mainly cloudy with a chance of showers, with temperature highs between 21 and 26 degrees. That's a brief look at news and weather from CBC Thunder Bay. 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

0: facts and funny, and this audience picks the winner. Now here's a man whose comedy is always fantastic, Steve Patterson.
1: Hey, thanks, Graham Clark. Hello, Canada. Thank you so much for joining us again. Welcome back to the Debaters. It is great to be back here in Victoria, BC. The capital city of British Columbia for our 20th season. Speaking of history, did you know that originally the capital of BC was almost New Westminster instead of Victoria?

Okay. Okay. Okay. And who thought Derek's two-decade diatribe did the job? Derek, say again. All right. The audience has spoken. It's close. But the winner is Derek Sagan. 20 years is a long time. Big hand for Derek Sagan and Laura Ray, everybody.

0: your name is, you can always make a name for yourself, even Steven. I'll argue with you again soon, Canada. Good night.
1: The Debaters is created by Richard Side. This week's episode was produced by Nicole Callender, Chloe Edbrook, Dean Jenkinson, and Graham Clark. With continuity by Graham Clark, Diana Francis, and Gary Jones. Technical production by James Perella and Kian Dunn. 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With special thanks to Katie Ellen Humphreys, David Pride, and Emily Ferrier. Executive producer of CBC Radio Comedy is Lee Pitts. And thanks to everyone at the McPherson Playhouse in Victoria.
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5: This is the CBC News from Thunder Bay. Good afternoon. I'm Macklin Link. It's 12 o'clock. Right now in Geraldton, mostly cloudy and 17 degrees. Here in Thunder Bay, light rain shower and 18 degrees. And in Kenora, partly cloudy and 18 degrees. Ontario Provincial Police say Highway 17 is fully closed in both directions southeast of Kenora due to a collision involving two transport trucks. The closure is in effect between Highway 17A and Jones Road. The OPP says that the occupants are being assessed and they're asking drivers to plan alternate routes. No further information is available at this time. And Canada's gained another 75,000 jobs. Statistics Canada says that growth helped shrink the unemployment rate in July to 6.4%. Angie Seth breaks it down.
6: If we look at that 75,000 jobs, much higher than what economists were forecasting, they were sort of sitting around the 15,000 mark. So good news there. And where we're seeing things track between where that employment is, job gains split between full-time and part-time work, also pretty even between the private sector and the self-employed. And then when we look at the provinces as well, Ontario and BC saw the most gains, modest gains for Manitoba as well as Nova Scotia. It's an important labor report because it really provides us a good indication that there is a continuation of gradual improvement in employment that we've been seeing over the last few months. So economists are saying this is a strong report overall. They do say that at 6.4%, the unemployment rate is still high. They would like to see a higher employment rate as well. But when you sort of look at the situation of domestic inflation as well as the population growth, they say things track at this stage. So they're not expecting any major changes when it comes to the Bank of Canada, anticipating things will stay the same throughout this year. Angie Seth, CBC News, Toronto.
5: And a rare type of cancer is spreading black tumors directly from one common freshwater catfish to another. And researchers are now trying to determine whether similar cases could be present in northern Ontario waters, including the Great Lakes. Researchers at the University of Vermont have been studying fish in a lake along the Vermont-Quebec border. They ruled out viruses, pollution, and inherited mutations before concluding the cancer cells themselves were being transmitted between fish. Julie Dragon is an associate professor at the university. She says researchers are working to confirm their current theory about how the cancer spreads.
7: They have pretty sharp spines behind their pectoral and dorsal fins. And so we think that they're possibly scratching each other. And then as they bump into each other, they can transfer the cancer cells.
5: Dragon says similar lesions on the same fish have been reported for years in the Great Lakes, but scientists have not yet been able to confirm if they are the same type of transmissible cancer. Food producers and independent grocers are looking forward to changes coming to Ontario's food distribution systems. This past June, Ottawa announced it was pouring $1 billion into launching or expanding food terminals. The hope is it will connect more farmers with buyers and push down grocery prices. Trishla Parekh reports.
8: I think we got to rely more on our Canadian farmers.
9: Farmer Edward Metcalf welcomes the changes announced by Ottawa, which will see Toronto's Ontario food terminal expanded and

0: okay for several other terminals to be built.
1: Maybe more farmers can come in, and then that will give us a greater selection, and we may be able to negotiate better pricing.
0: Vicky Lee is the owner of Little Harvest Market in Toronto. She's also pleased with Ottawa's announcement, which includes promises to boost domestic food production and increase fairness in the industry. All of those moves are meant to make it cheaper to buy food by lowering distribution costs and increasing competition.
2: To say beyond a reasonable doubt that prices will drop is close to impossible.
0: Food researcher Sylvain Charlebois says more and bigger terminals might not be the magic bullet, but could at least reduce price volatility.
2: And when competition goes up, prices tend to stabilize.
0: Ottawa is aiming to nail down an agreement to expand the Ontario Food Terminal by the end of this year. Trishla Parekh, CBC News, Toronto.
3: And the Ontario Green Party is calling for a moratorium on new AI data centers until the provincial government does more research on the effect they have on the environment, energy grid, and local jobs. Green Party leader Mike Schreiner says he's concerned the centers are being approved too quickly.
4: New AI data centers are being proposed across the province without community consultation or safeguards to keep people and the environment safe. There are also serious concerns about who actually benefits from the construction of these AI data centers.
3: Schreiner says the province needs to do more to protect Ontario's water. Evan Robinson is the Senior Issues Manager and Press Secretary for Minister of Economic Development Victor Fedeli. In an email to CBC News, Robinson said no digital infrastructure project will proceed unless it contributes to the local economy, and the company commits to paying the full cost of the energy they'll use. And that's the CBC News at 12:05 from the Thunder Bay Newsroom. I'm Macklin Link. Stay tuned for national and international news coming up at the top of the hour. 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Just search for Thunder Bay. And now your updated weather forecast for the city of Thunder Bay. Today it will be mainly cloudy with a 60% chance of showers and a risk of a thunderstorm with a high of 24 degrees. Tonight it will be partly cloudy and a low of 14 degrees. And on Saturday it will be a mix of sun and cloud with a 30% chance of showers late in the afternoon with a risk of a thunderstorm. Wind gusts becoming 20 to 40 kilometers per hour in the morning with a high of 24 degrees.
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6: Good afternoon, I'm Amanda Pfeffer. This is the province's Open Line Show Ontario Today. In this hour, Rolly Pemberton joins us, better known as rapper Cadence Weapon. He's an artist, a writer, a creator, and his new book is about our relationship to music in the streaming era.
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6: This hour, Rolly Pemberton hears your stories about the impact of music streaming services. 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
8: Well, the idea is we're going to make music more accessible to people, and you're going to be able to listen to everything ever made, which is not true.
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8: 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And it gets to the point where you forget about the idea of even searching for yourself.
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6: The impact of the streaming services on musical taste is becoming a big talker in the music industry. A conversation about what happens to music when you take all friction out of the discovery process. Listening choice is left to an algorithm. And what has that done to the selection of music available? What has it done to the relationship between the artists and their potential fans? Rolly Pemberton has written a new book about that, and we want to hear from you. What are you doing to gain some independence from the algorithm, particularly when it comes to Canadian music? How are you getting around what streamers want you to hear versus what you like? This hour, a discussion about what the algorithms are doing to our musical taste. 1-888-817-8995.

0: And I don't know why, but if I want to listen to her, I do need to go specifically to her album, which is fine. And which, you know, I appreciate the advice from the guests in that go to this specific album, because as much as sometimes you want a varied playlist, it's exactly the opposite.
1: That is really interesting, Lindsay. Rolly, I want to hear what your thoughts are on that, but I have a question as well. Go ahead.
2: Yeah, well, so I actually write about that Spotify DJ in my book, and that is just such a strange parody of what a DJ really does. It's based on what you've listened to in the past. It's based on what they think you maybe will like based on your prior listening. But the thing about a real DJ is they will surprise you. They'll play you something that you didn't know that you needed. That's the big difference.
1: Yeah, well, what I wanted to ask about is you sort of hear a few notes of the song and you skip it. And so our patience actually to listen to something new is also affected in this new streaming world. I want to talk about all of that in the next half hour. Rolly Pemberton, who makes music as Cadence Weapon, is our guest this hour. We're talking about music streaming and its impact on music. We want to hear from artists and people who are consuming streaming services. 15 million Canadians now. Subscribers, 1-888-817-8995. Stand by now for local news and weather. We'll be right back in 90 seconds.
3: You're listening to CBC Radio 1 in Northwestern Ontario. I'm Macklin Link in the Thunder Bay Newsroom. Although recent weather has helped with wildfire conditions in northern Ontario, more than 1,600 people who've been forced to leave their homes still can't return. Some of them might not even have homes to go back to. A research associate in McMaster University's Trauma and Recovery Research Unit says people go through traumatic events when they leave and come back to their communities. Symptoms should naturally abate, but if they last more than 3 months, people may want to seek help as they are experiencing post-traumatic stress. And Thunder Bay's Community Economic Development Commission wants to find out what kinds of businesses may be missing from the city. The CEDC has issued a request for proposal for a commercial and retail store gap analysis study. The request for proposal closes on August 11th. The CEO of the CEDC says they have not yet done a thorough analysis of what people wish they could purchase in the city instead of online. They say the consultant will produce a report which will help the CEDC develop a plan to attract specific companies to Thunder Bay. Turning to take a look at the weather, today in the northwest, cloudy with a chance of showers. In Thunder Bay and the east, a mix of sun and cloud with a chance of showers, with temperature highs between 21 and 26 degrees. That's a brief look at news and weather from CBC Thunder Bay. 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
1: You're listening to the province's Open Line Show, Ontario Today. I'm Amanda Pfeffer. This hour, Rolly Pemberton, better known as the rapper Cadence Weapon, joins us. Our question, what are the algorithms doing to our musical taste? 1-888-817-8995.
4: Oh, cool, a Spotify update. They probably updated the UI, right? No? Did they fix the bug where the algorithm will only play songs you've listened to a million times before playing songs that you just added to the playlist? No? Did they fix the bug that plays random songs that you've never even listened to that don't even match the genre of the playlist before the playlist is through?
1: As that TikToker points out, even though music streaming promises access to an endless music library, it doesn't always sound that way. People complain about hearing the same songs played over and over, or random music that doesn't appeal to your taste or your listening history. Rolly Pemberton has a new book out trying to explain how streaming is changing how we listen to music and how artists are trying to adapt. We want to hear from you. What do you do to hack the streaming algorithm?

0: now, and he loves all those artists. He loves the artists from the 70s and the 80s and the 90s. If I said to him, sit down and listen to this record from beginning to end, he couldn't do it. He would last one song, and he would say, okay, I'm out, because the way his brain is programmed is not to be immersive in that experience. His attention span is gone in a few minutes, and he's out the door no matter how good the music is.
1: Roger, I want to thank you so much for your contribution. Jeff, you're talking about albums too. Tell us what your thoughts are. Jeff is in Toronto. Go ahead.
2: Yeah, I feel like with Spotify, there's been like a loss that relates to what the previous caller said, and there's been a gain. And in terms of the loss, I remember the joy of really getting a whole album in my hands, just like the previous caller was saying, you know, just holding this big piece of decorative, beautiful,

0: Pakistan, Turkey, and Saudi Arabia have signed a mutual defense agreement. Leaders of the three biggest regional powers signed the deal in Mecca. It means an armed attack on one is considered an attack on all. The agreement is timely because Iran-backed Houthi rebels in Yemen have increased attacks on Saudi-linked targets. Turkey and Pakistan have avoided significant direct attacks so far, but both want to calm regional conflicts that threaten their own security and economies. And that is The World This Hour. For CBC News, I'm Gina Louise Phillips.
1: And now your updated weather forecast for the city of Thunder Bay. Today it will be a few showers ending early this afternoon, then a mix of sun and cloud with a 40% chance of showers, risk of a thunderstorm this afternoon with a high of 24 degrees. Tonight it will be partly cloudy with a low of 14. And on Saturday it will be a mix of sun and cloud with a 30% chance of showers late in the afternoon with a risk of a thunderstorm, wind gusts becoming between 20 to 40 kilometers per hour in the morning with a high of 24 degrees.

0: You're listening to CBC Radio 1 in Northwestern Ontario. I'm Macklem Link in the Thunder Bay Newsroom. The Ontario Provincial Police is advising youth to steer clear of operating personal watercrafts after stopping several youths under the age of 16 in Kenora last week. Officers say youth under 16 are not allowed to operate personal watercrafts such as jet skis. The detachment's commander says people under 16 should not drive them, and those over 16 should be considerate to other traffic on the water. He says if people are on the water and see this type of behavior, it should be reported to OPP. Operating a personal watercraft illegally can result in a $125 fine for youth and $305 fine for the watercraft owner. And researchers say they've uncovered a rare form of cancer that is spreading from one fish to another, and now they're looking into whether fish in the Great Lakes could be similarly affected. The original study focused on brown bullhead catfish in a lake along the Vermont-Quebec border. For years, scientists were trying to understand the cause of black tumors appearing on these fish, and they eventually concluded that the cancer cells were more closely related to each other than to the fish they came from. Turning to take a look at the weather today in the Northwest, cloudy with a chance of showers. In Thunder Bay and the East, a mix of sun and cloud with a chance of showers, with temperature highs between 21 and 26 degrees. That's a brief look at news and weather from CBC Thunder Bay. 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
1: Welcome to the Shakeman Arts Center. We are very pleased to welcome CBC's Laugh Out Loud. And now, please welcome your host for the evening, Ali Hassan.
2: All right. Hello, Ottawa. Oh, man, it's been a while. Many of you have held on to your tickets for quite some time. They're probably pretty dog-eared and well-worn. This is the first show at full capacity happening at the Shankman Center since March 15, 2020. Big round of applause for the Shankman and a lot of our volunteers here and ushers. It's their first time back, so welcome back to all of them. We're not only super grateful to all of you for holding on to your tickets and enthusiastically coming out, but all these comedians, it broke our heart every 5 months to be like, remember that show we booked you for? No, pushed back. So they are all here, the same lineup that we had back in March 2020, and we're very, very happy to have them. Yeah, I think these are people, you are fans of a lot of these comedians, and they're here. It's going to be absolutely wonderful. So, let's start our show. You guys you feel warmed up. You feel like the exact right attitude for people coming back into the public eye. This first comedian is a local Ottawa favorite. He worked for 10 years as a writer on the Mercer Report. I know you're going to love him. Rick Curry, everybody.
3: Thank you, folks. Thanks, everybody. Yeah, it's me, Rick. All the way from Green Bank Road. Yeah. Yeah. That's in the west end of Ottawa. Now I'm in the east end of Ottawa.

We're here. I'm so sick of the mask. I love that you guys are doing it, though. It's responsible. We need to do it, right? But don't you hate it? Aren't you looking forward to not wearing it? I can't wait. But I did find a silver lining to wearing a mask. I went in to buy a bottle of wine. I got ID'd. Oh, yeah.

Yeah, so a long time to be together. We're very comfortable, but he still is romantic. He wants to get a tattoo of my name on his arm, which is very, that's permanent, you know. You guys know what tattoos are, right? Yeah. Sounds romantic, because it's forever, tattoo, very. But my name's Jennifer, so it's not that, you know what I mean? You see where I'm going with? It's so common, you know what I mean? Jennifer, there's so many Jennifer. If we broke up, what's the worst that's gonna happen? He'd just date out of the pool of Jennifers, you know what I mean? Just swipe right to all

0: And now your updated weather forecast for the city of Thunder Bay. Today it will be a few showers ending early this afternoon, then a mix of sun and cloud with a 40% chance of showers, risk of a thunderstorm this afternoon with a high of 24 degrees. Tonight it will be partly cloudy with a low of 14. And on Saturday it will be a mix of sun and cloud with a 30% chance of showers late in the afternoon with a risk of a thunderstorm. Wind gusts becoming between 20 to 40 kilometers per hour in the morning with a high of 24 degrees.
1: Welcome to CBC Music Live. I'm Odario Williams. Coming on stage at the Great Hall in Toronto is singer-songwriter Georgia Harmer. She's on her first headlining tour across Canada in support of her second full-length record, Eye of the Storm. Well, Georgia Harmer is going to perform most of the tracks off Eye of the Storm, but first an older tune, here's Top Down.

0: That's Georgia Harmer with Slow Down. It's off her album, Eye of the Storm. I'm Odario Williams. You're listening to CBC Music Live on CBC Radio 1. Please stay right here for more Georgia Harmer coming up.
1: You're listening to CBC Radio 1 in Northwestern Ontario. I'm Macklin Link in the Thunder Bay Newsroom. Although recent weather has helped with wildfire conditions in northern Ontario, more than 1,600 people who've been forced to leave their homes still can't return. Some of them might not even have homes to go back to. A research associate in McMaster University's Trauma and Recovery Research Unit says people go through traumatic events when they leave and come back to their communities. Symptoms should naturally abate, but if they last more than 3 months, people may want to seek help as they are experiencing post-traumatic stress. And Thunder Bay's Community Economic Development Commission wants to find out what kinds of businesses may be missing from the city. The CEDC has issued a request for proposal for a commercial and retail store gap analysis study. The request for proposal closes on August 11th. The CEO of the CEDC says they have not yet done a thorough analysis of what people wish they could purchase in the city instead of online. They say the consultant will produce a report which will help the CEDC develop a plan to attract specific companies to Thunder Bay. Turning to take a look at the weather, today in the northwest, cloudy with a chance of showers. In Thunder Bay and the east, a mix of sun and cloud with a chance of showers, with temperature highs between 21 and 26 degrees. That's a brief look at news and weather from CBC Thunder Bay. 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
0: Welcome back to CBC Music Live. I'm Odario Williams. We're at the Great Hall in Toronto, where Georgia Harmer and her band are performing almost all of the tracks off her second full-length album, Eye of the Storm. It was released in the summer of 2025.
2: This is kind of the first opportunity I've had to play most of those songs on stage, let alone with a band. So this is really nice for me, and these guys are rock stars. And we're gonna play a couple of the sort of darker, sadder songs from the record now, because that's what this is for.

0: That's Julie Black, recorded live at the Rose Theatre in Brampton, Ontario. 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I'm Odario Williams. 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
2: 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We'll have all the news you need to know to start your day. We'll bring you the latest on the day's weather. 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
3: Inspired by the studio where Marvin Gaye recorded his legendary hits, to Drake's song of the same name, and the countless artists, cultures, and moments that have shaped it. Marvin's Room proves it all comes down to R&B. Marvin's Room, after the news.

about living, loving, and unapologetically enjoying Carnival at any age. That was Patrice Roberts with All and Grief. I'm Gemini, and you're listening to Marvin's Room on CBC Radio and Sirius XM. I'll be right back with more great music, Papa, after your local news.

0: You're listening to CBC Radio 1 in Northwestern Ontario. I'm Macklin Link in the Thunder Bay Newsroom. The Ontario Provincial Police is advising youth to steer clear of operating personal watercrafts after stopping several youths under the age of 16 in Kenora last week. Officers say youth under 16 are not allowed to operate personal watercrafts such as jet skis. The detachment's commander says people under 16 should not drive them, and those over 16 should be considerate to other traffic on the water. He says if people are on the water and see this type of behavior, it should be reported to OPP. Operating a personal watercraft illegally can result in a $125 fine for youth and $305 fine for the watercraft owner. And researchers say they've uncovered a rare form of cancer that is spreading from one fish to another, and now they're looking into whether fish in the Great Lakes could be similarly affected. The original study focused on brown bullhead catfish in a lake along the Vermont-Quebec border. For years, scientists were trying to understand the cause of black tumors appearing on these fish, and they eventually concluded that the cancer cells were more closely related to each other than to the fish they came from. Turning to take a look at the weather today in the Northwest, cloudy with a chance of showers. In Thunder Bay and the East, a mix of sun and cloud with a chance of showers, with temperature highs between 21 and 26 degrees. That's a brief look at news and weather from CBC Thunder Bay. 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
1: Welcome back. I'm Gemini, and you're in a very special edition of Marvin's Room. The Toronto Caribbean Carnival is in its 59th year, and as the music of soca, or the soul of calypso, takes over the biggest festival in North America, it's also taking over this edition of Marvin's Room. Now we go to music from a legendary Trinidadian and Canadian calypso legend, David Runner. Calypso, calypso. Born one of nine children in Porto, Spain, Trinidad, Runner began singing with a calypso band at age 11. As a young adult, he continued his love for calypso while earning a living as an accountant with the Trinidad Bus Company. In 1986, he broke through with the infectious hit The Hammer, a tribute to late pianist Rudolph Charles. He followed up with internationally loved songs like Engine Room, Haiti, and Calypso Music. And of course, his biggest hit, 2003's Trini to be Born. This track from Rudder's 1998 album, Beloved, opens with a carnival adaptation of the Lord's Prayer. And it illustrates that outside of the media's overtly sexualized portrayal of carnival, it is also a deeply moving communal and spiritual experience that for many is euphoric and transformative. This is David Runner, taking us away from the pressures of life and into the euphoria of High Mass.

0: That was Montreal's own Miss Diva with Meet Me on the Road.
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0: It all comes down to R&B here in Marvin's Room on CBC Music and Sirius XM. I'm your host, Gemini. Kes, or Kes the Band, is a Trinidadian soca group known for their vibrant and soulful sound. In 2011, lead singer Kes won the International Groovy Soca Monarch title for the band's hit, Whatless. The band has continued to dominate with countless hits, including

0: sakiruna ye makawe kiduna ye.
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Well, you are listening to Up North here on CBC Radio 1, and it's Friday, and you know what happens on Friday. It is time now for Know Your North. If you have been listening carefully to the show this week and you want to try your hand at winning some CBC prizes, give us a call right now in studio, 705-688-5302. Once again, the number to call

homeowner. It's an idea that's starting to transform a walk in a public park to a walk in the woods. Here, wild thistles attract bees. Trees provide shelter for birds. The city of North York is allowing several of its tidy parks to be overtaken by wild growth. Bill Granger is an urban planner who enjoys picking wild berries

0: New Age gardening is all about, returning small corners of the city to Mother Nature. Colleen McEdwards, CBC News, Toronto.
1: And that report was from the summer of 1993, when wilding your garden was still a novel idea. Imagine that. Fast forward to today, and we find Statistics Canada reporting that just over 50% of households in this country own a lawnmower, and more than 60% of households say they have some kind of garden or an area with trees, shrubs, vegetables, or flowers. And thinking about flowers, a song to make your Friday evening bloom, I hope. Here's Minnie Riperton with Les Fleurs.

0: her album called Come to My Garden back in 1970. That was Minnie Riperton with a song called Les Fleurs. And you may know the name Minnie Riperton because she was Maya Rudolph's mom. You know the comedian Maya Rudolph from Saturday Night Live and all kinds of really good movies? Minnie Riperton. That's Maya's mom. And if there's a song you'd like to hear next week on Morning North when I'm here, feel free to call it into our talkback line, 1-844-85-NORTH. That's 1-844-856-6784. Or you can text us anytime, 249-377-4153. But I love to hear your voice. You know I do. And I love when you call talkback to weigh in on our stories. We had a story for you yesterday afternoon at 5 o'clock about housing across Canada and the cost of housing, pricing people out of rentals altogether. And we received this call in response.
1: Hi, it's Judy Sumner calling from Cape Reol. And I was listening to the clip on homelessness. Many years ago,

0: Good evening, I'm Jasmine Capite in the Thunder Bay Newsroom. Six people are facing charges following a major drug investigation in Thunder Bay. The investigation, known as Project Rave, focused on drug trafficking activities in Thunder Bay's North Core. Police executed search warrants in the area on July 16th, seizing quantities of suspected cocaine, Percocet, and crystal methamphetamine, as well as cash, two vehicles, brass knuckles, and a switchblade. Police say the estimated street value of the drugs is $300,000. The six accused are facing numerous drug-related charges and have all appeared in court. And last month, Ontario lowered its colorectal cancer screening age from 50 to 45. The change is in response to a notable increase in younger people diagnosed with the disease. And to promote the change, an interactive walkthrough exhibit of a giant colon is now on display at Intercity Shopping Centre in Thunder Bay. It's designed to raise awareness about colon health as well as the importance of colon cancer prevention and screening. The exhibit will be on display at Thunder Bay's Intercity Shopping Centre until August 16th. And now your updated weather forecast for the city of Thunder Bay. Tonight, it'll be partly cloudy with a low of 14. On Saturday, it'll be a mix of sun and cloud with a 30% chance of showers late in the afternoon with a risk of a thunderstorm and a high of 24. And on Saturday night, it'll be partly cloudy with a 30% chance of showers early in the evening with a risk of a thunderstorm with a low of 13.
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0: like people kind of feel also betrayed by the government. 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
1: Annabel Cantarero, I appreciate your time. 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

0: Van Cuverden, Jess Lowe, and Nikki Manfredi. Our digital producers are Vanya Mutabja, Amelia Ekbal, and Ray Mona. Our engineer is Sam Hashimi. Our director is Danielle Grogan. Jean Kim and John Perry were our senior producers this week. Our executive producer is Beza Seifa. I'm Emil Niazi, sitting in for Elamine Abdel Mahmoud. 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